0: A Labor-led committee has recommended the changes be passed. The Greens are also calling for an extension into the inquiry into the National Disability Insurance Scheme. A report into the overhaul of the scheme was delayed for a second time on Friday and won't be handed down until tomorrow. A new report has found 4 in 5 Australians have experienced at least one problem with digital services in the past year. Laura Devoy has more.
1: The Consumer Policy Research Centre found Australians are losing nearly $500 million each year due to problems with digital services. The most common problems were account and access issues, fees and charges issues, and slow or no customer service. 1 in 3 people experienced issues with an online retailer or marketplace, and 29% with social media platforms. The report also found 2 in 5 people never lodge a complaint and 2 in 3 who do were dissatisfied with the outcome. The Telecommunications Ombudsman says basic support is not being met.
0: Older Australians who've not yet received winter vaccinations are being told it's not too late. The National Immunisation Program offers free vaccines for people most at risk of complications. Chief Medical Officer Professor Michael Kidd says increased vaccination coverage helps reduce preventable illness, hospitalisations and deaths this flu season.
2: Viruses like influenza, COVID-19 and RSV spread more easily in the cooler months, and they tend to peak during the winter time. And that's because we're spending more time indoors with lots of other people.
0: To sport now, 3 key St Kilda players will be sent for scans after yesterday's 22-point loss to the Western Bulldogs. Jack Sinclair and Tom De Koning were both forced from the field due to injuries, while Rowan Marshall finished the game but will undergo scans on his shoulder. Meantime, North Melbourne secured a 25-point win over Richmond at the MCG yesterday to move to a 7-7 record this AFL season. Serena Williams has accepted the final wild card in this year's women's singles at Wimbledon, while there'll be a handful of Australians competing in the qualifiers for the Grand Slam today. And in golf, Cassie Porter has finished the best of the Australians, tied for 5th in the LPGA Tour event in Michigan.
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13: Hello everyone, it's great to be here with you. And for the next half hour, we talk matters of blindness and low vision. Welcome to the program. We've got a jam-packed show for you in store this week as we feature not one, not two, but 3 interviews, starting off with Anum Ejaz, a researcher from Curtin University who's looking into the accessibility of visual social media for users who are blind or have low vision. That interview is coming up very shortly, so make sure to stick around to hear from Anum. And then after we hear from Anum, we have a chat with a voice familiar to quite a few out there, singer Rachel Leocar, who will very shortly be wearing a bit of a different hat as the ambassador for the Adelaide Disability and Workability Expo, taking place on the 26th and 27th of June at the Adelaide Showgrounds. And finally, we wrap up with a For Your Information or FYI wrap from Liz Delacouris, the editor of FYI. I hope you enjoy this week's episode of Talking Vision. Our next guest is a researcher into visual social media accessibility, and she's looking for a few more participants in some interviews. If you're somebody who is blind or has low vision and experience with visual social media, she's looking to hear from you. In her project, Visual Social Media, Digital Disability Inclusion for Australians with Vision Impairment and Blindness. Her name is Anum, and she's here to chat with me now. Anum, welcome to Talking Vision. Thank you so much for your time.
14: Thank you so much, Sam, for inviting me here.
13: Now, firstly, I understand you've been on quite an exciting research pathway lately in terms of social media for people who are blind or have low vision. Tell us a bit about your research.
14: I'm doing a research project on use of visual social media platform by people with vision impairment and people who are blind in Australia. And the visual social media platform is something which comprises of Instagram, Facebook, Snapchat, X, TikTok, LinkedIn, and their other platforms which have images and videos. So yeah, I'm very much interested in digital accessibility. And this project is more than technological use of visual social media platform, and it's more about the social and cultural participation of people with vision impairment and blind on the visual social media platform. So yeah, this project is understanding the situated understandings, whether the visual social media platform is usable or accessible, because, you know, accessibility is not something which is guaranteed by the technology, but the visual social media platform should be usable as well.
13: Okay, and tell me, how long have you been undertaking this research, and what sort of interesting findings have you uncovered so far?
14: It's been 5 years I have involved myself in this project, and the findings are very much interested as the findings are exploring about the use of visual social media platforms and the lived experiences which people who are blind and have vision impairment have with, you know, visual social media platform content, especially looking at missing out of the critical information or missing out from the, you know, everyday interactions from visual social media platform. So as this project is progressing forward, the analysis will be developed more. The complete analysis will be published in the recent years. Yeah.
13: Okay. And Anum, what would you say is some of the most critical things, some of the most important gaps that you or your team have identified in social media accessibility that do need to be addressed by the companies running these apps and these websites? What are the biggest issues that you've uncovered in that area?
14: My understanding and analysis is something which is built upon the previous researchers, and the researchers have done very important work in the past, and it's about if something is technologically usable, it doesn't mean that something is accessible as well. And this is an important gap in understandings, because society believes that if there is technology, there is usability as well. However, that's not a case, and this is something which should be explored as well. So visual social media is, you know, a space where everyday interactions happen, and the people are socially and culturally participating on all these platforms, and what they're social interaction look like, what the experiences look like, is something which cannot be, can be seen under, the microscope of technology. And this is something where experiences are very important to understand and to investigate.
13: Absolutely. Now, Anam, I understand you're still looking for a couple more people to have a chat for an interview, which can be completed quite a few range of platforms around the accessibility and experiences they've had using these visual social media. So tell us a little bit about what sort of things you would like to ask people and how best they can get in touch with you to take part.
14: I'm looking for people who have visual impairment and blindness and are living in Australia and are using, these platforms like Instagram, TikTok, Facebook, Snapchat, YouTube, Facebook, and any other visual social media that have images and videos. And in my interview, I would like to hear about the experiences of using videos and images on these visual social media platforms. So I can say that the interview questions will ask about the experiences of using visual social media platforms and examples of times when they have, accessed images and videos. So it's more about understanding the experiences.
13: And Anam, I really want to have a bit of a chat on accessibility in particular and why it is so important, especially with these sort of projects. And what are you looking to getting to the bottom of?
14: This project is contributing to understanding accessibility as a dynamic and a lived process. And accessibility should not be considered something which comes, as an afterthought. This is something which should be built in the, services and the technologies and all the products. So rather than treating, accessibility as a simple success or failure, this project is about understanding accessibility as an ongoing process that requires attention from, the platform designers, the content creators, the communities, the users themselves, the decision makers of the platform. So I think it's very important because users continuously, negotiate barriers and they get support from the technologies. And, accessibility is not something which can be treated only as a technical, technical thing. It should be more than that. Yeah.
13: Okay. And how long would the interview take generally? And what are the ways that the interview can be completed?
14: The interview will be on Teams, on WebEx, on phone, on in person. So the interview is very flexible and it's upon the participants, whatever days they choose. And the interview will take around 60 minutes and 30 minutes maximum. So it's about the participants that, whatever they choose. Yeah.
13: Perfect. Now, Anam, what would be the best email for people to reach you on if they would like to get in touch and take part?
14: My email address is anam.ejaz@postgrad.curtin.edu.au. So this is my best email address to contact.
13: Perfect. Well, I've been speaking today with Anam Ejaz, postgraduate researcher from Curtin University, having a chat with me today about her research into social media accessibility for users who are blind or have low vision. Anam, thank you so much for your time today. It was great to catch up with you and hear about your research.
14: Thank you so much, Sam. One last thing I would like to add
13: Yes.
14: that my research project is hoping to get some analysis regarding that usability is not only about technology and it's more about the people and relationships and participation and inclusion. So yeah, this is a very important project for the community. And thank you so much, Sam, for giving me this opportunity to come and discuss my project here.
13: No problem at all. It's great to have a chat. That was Anum Ejaz there, researcher from Curtin University, part of the project Visual Social Media, Digital Disability Inclusion for Australians with a Vision Impairment and Blindness. If you would like to take part in the interview, the interviews will be audio recorded and transcribed, and you'll have the opportunity to review your transcript. Participation is voluntary and all information will be kept confidential. And as a bonus, participants will also be entered into a draw to win a $50 gift card. So always fun little bonus there. If this sounds like something you'd love to get involved with, please feel free to get in touch with Anum today. I'm Sam Colley and you're listening to Talking Vision on Vision Australia Radio, associated stations of the Radio Reading Network and the Community Radio Network. I hope you enjoyed that conversation there with Anum. If you missed any part of that interview or you'd love to hear it again, Talking Vision is available on the podcast app of your choice or through the Vision Australia Library. You can also find the program on the Vision Australia Radio website. Simply head to varadio.org. That's varadio, all one word, .org. But now, here's my interview with Rachel Learker. Our next guest is someone you might know as quite the accomplished singer, but she's also the ambassador for the 2026 Adelaide Disability and Workability Expo, and she'll be live on stage on Friday the 26th of June at 11 a.m. It's my great pleasure to welcome Rachel Learker to Talking Vision to have a chat all about the expo. Rachel, welcome to Talking Vision. Thank you so much for your time.
15: Thanks a lot for having me, Sam.
13: No worries. Now, first up, Rachel, we're here to have a bit of a chat about the Adelaide Disability and Workability Expo that's coming up. Tell us a little bit about the expo.
15: Yeah, I'm so excited about this one, Sam. It's bringing together people from all walks of life, really, people with disabilities, their carers, families, service providers. There's tons of different stalls, the NDIS and disability providers, all in one space. And we're having a bit of a focus on employment, but there's all sorts of services that you can access there. And I think it's really important to have these things out there because so many people often ask, where can I go to get this? Or, yeah, I didn't know that was available. So here's where you can ask all those questions and you can find out the information that can really change your life to something that's so positive and something that you might not even think you need, you'll find there. And especially if you're looking for employment, you can get some information about that and get some support.
13: Perfect. And Rachel, how did you come to get involved with the expo? How did that all come about?
15: I actually did a presentation for the Workability Expo last year when I was in Adelaide at the showground, and I just found it so rewarding. I walked around to all the stalls and chatted with people, and I did my presentation and people were really engaged and asked questions and things. But there were some other amazing workshops there as well. So it's worth having a look what's on the timetable because there might be something that you'd be really interested in. But, yeah, that's how I got involved. And now I'm the ambassador for this year's and I couldn't be prouder.
13: Yeah. Well, speaking of that, how does it feel to, be the ambassador and be so heavily involved in such an expo that, really does mean so much to you?
15: Well, people that know me know that I'm a big disability advocate as a legally blind person myself. I've never really paid much attention to my disability. It's more that other people pay attention to it. And they sort of ask me, oh, how can you do this? And, you just adapt. And I think people are just so amazing at adapting to whatever they're thrown in life. But some people, it can be a bit of a challenge mentally to overcome these things and get on with life. So that's why I think events like this are so important, to connect with other people and to reduce the chance of isolation, to get on with life with the best chance possible. And sometimes that might mean going to some services or supports. And there's no shame in asking for help. That's one message that I really want to get across, is that, you know, it doesn't make you any less strong if you get help from someone. In fact, it can make you stronger.
13: And that's what these sort of expos really do help out with, don't they? With, you know, all those things that are available for people at their fingertips, all in one place. It's really great to have those sort of things. I was able to head along to one of these expos last year in Melbourne, and it was a great experience to just be able to present there and, you know, meet all these new people and find out all the organisations that are making a difference for people with disabilities. Now, Rachel, for people out there, if they're interested in getting the times and dates and where the expo will be taking place, let's get those details.
15: Yeah, so the expo is taking place on the 26th, that's a Friday, and 27th, the Saturday of June, so very soon coming up, at the Adelaide Showground, both days from 9 till 3. So come along. You can register at adelaidedisabilityexpo.com.au and plan your day a little bit. It's totally free. But, you know, as you said, it's so valuable having all these services and people all in one place at the same time, because it stops you from doing what I sometimes do and going down a bit of a rabbit hole online with Google. You just search for one thing and another thing pops up and you get a little bit confused and befuddled. But this makes it a lot simpler. You can really connect with people in person. So, yeah, come along. There's no harm in it.
13: Certainly not.
15: You don't have to pay for it, so it's free. And I'll be there to say hello. I would love to meet people and hear about your stories and your experiences. And that's, you know, how I carry information forward on all my platforms and, you know, at events like this. And, yeah, I love to share everyone's stories and, yeah. And it's just so such a valuable experience.
13: Certainly is. Well, Rachel, it's been great to have a chat with you today all about the expo and find out all the details and, you know, as you've said, how it is so important for everybody in the community to find the resources and details that they do so sorely need, and saves a lot of time, as you've said. So it's, you know, it's win-win. Everyone wins. It's great. So, Rachel, thank you so much for your time today.
15: Oh, thank you so much for having me on, Sam. And just want to point out, usually I don't sound like this, but I've had a bit of laryngitis. But next week I should be right as rain, be talking normal again.
13: Oh, fingers crossed. All the best, Rachel, and feel better soon.
15: Thanks a lot, Sam.
13: That was Rachel Leocar there, ambassador for the upcoming Adelaide Disability and Workability Expo, taking place on the 26th and 27th of June at the Adelaide Showgrounds. And also, in some exciting news, Vision Australia Radio will be heading along and will have a stall at the expo. So if you're heading to the showgrounds over that weekend, feel free to head along and come and say hello. We'd love to see you. Well, we've reached the halfway point of the year, but the news is not slowing down one bit, as you can read in the latest issue of FYI, published every 2 weeks, Vision Australia's main newsletter for all things blindness and low vision, edited by none other than Liz Dalakouris, who joins us once again to have a chat all about it. Liz, welcome back to Talking Vision. Thank you very much for your time.
16: No worries, Sam. You know I love coming on the show.
13: And we love having you. Now, Liz, there's a lot to chat about today. Let's start off with a bit of a chat about the home appliance gap, which is wrapping up.
16: Yeah, our Accessibility Starts at Home campaign, for those who don't know, it just shines a spotlight on the fact that home appliances are becoming sleeker in their design but more and more inaccessible to use. So what we did was we hit the streets, we started chatting to our clients, we did a survey, we went out to the stores to speak to people who worked in them, and we found out which home appliances are the most accessible. So we listened and we put in writing the things that you said worked best for you. So that report card is now live on our website, just visionaustralia.org/accessibility-starts-at-home, and scroll on down to the report card.
13: And Liz, I understand the Centre for Eye Research has released some interesting new findings around age-related macular degeneration.
16: They have. We're good friends with the people from the Centre for Eye Research Australia. And so when they let us know about these new findings, we just had to share it with you guys. So what they have done is they've identified really important biological differences that are linked to what is quicker vision loss. And the researchers hope that these findings could lead to earlier intervention, more personalised treatments, and better outcomes for people who are living with AMD. It's really, really cool.
13: That's very cool. And I understand that CommBank has been involved with Vision Australia lately.
16: Yeah, they have, Sam. So the CommBank have just launched a new initiative with the help of Vision Australia, and they're calling it the Equal Access Toolkit, and it's designed to help organisations build more inclusive, accessible experience for everyone. So we're so proud to have supported CommBank by contributing our expertise and lived experience to help shape this toolkit, because together our collaboration has helped strengthen accessibility thinking across digital services, workplaces and experiences for customers. So it's just a great innovation for our blind, low vision community.
13: Absolutely. And Liz, I believe there's a couple more things that are available in the most recent issue of FYI that have been quite exciting.
16: There is. So something we're really excited about is a new video series. So we understand that our family and supporter audience just are amazing, and we like to acknowledge the fact that they deserve support too. So we came up with a video series and we've called it Easy Changes. And it's basically just small changes that you can make as a family member or supporter that can just make a big difference for someone who is blind or has low vision. So we understand that, you know, this is a new way of life and it can come with some challenges, but there are little things that you can do to make life easier. So our Easy Changes video series, it shares practical tips and simple ideas to help create a safer home, make mealtimes easier, support meaningful connections, independence, and just so much more. We can watch that series at visionaustralia.org/easychanges.
13: Okay. And Liz, let's have a bit of a chat about the Blind Australian of the Year Awards.
16: Yeah, so, and you'd know this as well, Sam, it's really exciting that Vision Australia Radio is very proud to return as the media partner for the Blind Australian of the Year Awards this year. And that's an award ceremony that celebrates the achievement, stories and leadership of blind and low vision Australians across the country. So our partnership continues a really powerful commitment to accessible media, inclusion and community connection. It's very exciting and we are so excited to be part of this again.
13: Well, Liz, that's a lot of amazing little bits and pieces for people to look forward to in the most recent issue of FYI. And the next one, of course, is coming out on the 25th of June. So make sure to keep an eye on your inbox for that one. And if you haven't already signed up for FYI to receive the fortnightly newsletter, it's super easy. Just head to visionaustralia.org. That's visionaustralia, all one word, .org, and search FYI to get the instructions to head to the mailing list and get the newsletter in your inbox every 2 weeks. Liz, thank you so much for your time as always. Great to catch up with you again.
16: Always. Thanks for having me, Sam. Appreciate it.
13: Liz Delacouris there, editor of For Your Information, otherwise known as FYI, chatting to us about the latest issue. But you can also find the next issue coming up on the 25th of June. So make sure you're on the mailing list and keep watching that inbox for the latest issue. And that's all the time we have for today. 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But until next week, it's Sam Colley saying bye for now.
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18: We ask a few friends how accessible is accessible travel, and do the meet and assist services at airports actually do what they say on the tin?
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18: You can contact us via email, studio1@visionaustralia.org. That's studio1@visionaustralia.org.
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18: And we've got some news on that front as well. Hello, Lizzie.
19: Hello, Sam.
18: So, it's all about change this week. Positive change for some as they decide to fly the coop and retreat from the average winter, but also change on our behalf. Just letting our listeners know, especially in Adelaide and Darwin, that as of the 1st of July, we will be changing our time. So, from the 1st of July, we will be going out at 3 p.m. on Wednesdays, just like the rest of Australia.
19: Yes, exactly. And what also makes it convenient is that the 1st of July is on a Wednesday. So that makes things easy to remember, I suppose.
18: It does, indeed. And also a reminder to our listeners, if you do have an AM radio and you're catching us on that at the moment, you will need to find another way of hearing us, because the AM signal does switch off at the start of that week, actually. So either if you find a digital radio to be just that little bit difficult, and we did hint about it in the recent episode where we talked to Conrad about it, then you will need to find yourself a smart speaker, or I believe there are certain devices sold by Vision Australia and other shops that actually do have Vision Australia radio already pre-programmed into it. So there are means and ways of doing things.
19: Precisely. Or, of course, you can catch us on any of your favourite podcast platforms if you consume podcasts.
18: Indeed. We also have some exciting news. We've formed a WhatsApp group.
19: Yes, we have.
18: Welcome to the 21st century, as it were. Lizzie's just busily done the WhatsApp cooking and has come up with a nice crispy group for us. And what is it called?
19: It's called Studio One VA Radio, and we do have the invite link in our show notes. So if you want to join the group, please find the link in the show notes, click on it, and you should be able to get in. Sam and I are admins, so we won't kick anybody out.
18: Unless you find a way of upsetting us and don't insult the Fremantle football team. Anyway, we are talking about travel this week, and who have we got up first?
19: Well, we're going to hear from Corey.
20: Well, actually, mine's a bit different. I didn't use tour guides or anything like that. I travelled to England back in 2019, and I got stuck in Dubai coming back from England, which was a bit difficult, but usually difficult in the sense of language barriers and things like that, but I managed to get myself around it. I was overnight in a hotel in the airport, And I had to overcome some language barriers, and I had to use my initiative a bit and make sure that I could get around the room and see what was in the room and work out how things worked and all that sort of stuff. So that was interesting. It was a bit daunting and overwhelming at first, but was able to manage it. My favourite place, and I'm hoping to go back in October, of course, is Queensland. I love Queensland. I love being up there, the weather. I've got family up there. I've got friends up there. I really want to go back. I find Qantas Airlines very, very helpful, much more so than all of the others. And again, I don't really have any touristy things about it. It's being with people that are familiar to me, like my family up in Queensland. I've got a couple of sisters, a half-sister, and my other adopted sister. And so I tend to go to places that I know people at rather than staying in hotels and things like that. I think when I stayed in Dubai, when I had to stay in the hotel overnight, at first I was overwhelmed, upset. I was not sure how I was going to manage, you know, all that sort of stuff. And yet once I'd prayed about it and realised that, okay, I can't do anything about the situation, so I'm just going to have to use what senses I have, what initiative I have, and work things out. And I tell you, the immense peace I felt was amazing, absolutely amazing. I smiled at everybody. I thought, yep, I can use the phone. So I was able to phone for room service or assistance if I needed it. It was easier than I thought it was going to be. So I think if you're in a hotel that you don't know anything about, or just rely on your own senses, rely on your instincts, rely on what initiative you have, and it's amazing. I've been to Tasmania, and Tasmania was good. Loved it, and I stayed with friends in Tasmania, but again, the airlines were extremely helpful. So I think if you can get helpful people right from the very beginning of your trip, things will necessarily go quite smoothly.
19: So I think something that Corrie brought up that I found to be very useful advice, and I have personally found this to be a very helpful way of making things run smoothly, is that you need to be well organized beforehand. So with meet and assist, or if you're traveling with a guide dog, or if you're going to be staying over at hotels or places that you're unfamiliar with, make sure that everything is organized well and truly before you go. None of this last minute stuff.
18: Indeed. I mean, what Heidi does is she always has everything printed out. So if there's a computer problem or something like that, it's there in black and white on a piece of paper somewhere. So that is something all well worth taking into account. If you're totally blind, then get someone else to print it out for you and give you a nice big thick wad of paper to sort of hand out and go, it's in there somewhere.
19: Yeah, exactly. But, you know, make sure your meet and assist is all booked at the airports. Make sure that the hotel is aware of the accommodations that they're going to need to make for you, and make sure that's all done beforehand. Obviously, if you've got like layovers at the airport that, you know, are unexpected, that's going to be a lot harder. But, you know, make it work. You can make it work.
18: What Corrie had to say rang a bell as far as it's your classic sports psychology. Prepare for what you can prepare for and deal with what you can't prepare for. And that goes with anything in life, but travel definitely, because sometimes things do happen. And if you simply sit back and go, oh, well, I wasn't prepared for this, then you're going to have a worse time.
19: Yeah, my mum always used to say to me that, yeah, well, I've coined the phrase that disorganization is the blind person's worst enemy, because, I mean, in everyday life we need to be super organized. Everything has its place. And the same is for travel. You need to make sure all your ducks are in a row and all your, you know, things are ordered so that it makes for a smooth experience, because there's nothing worse than getting to a place and going, oh, no. I don't know what to do here.
18: Anyway, who have we got next?
19: Sophie and Julie.
1: I've travelled interstate, but not overseas.
19: Where did you go?
1: So I've been to, well, all states in Australia. My last trip that I did was in March last year to Perth for a church convention, actually. I use Meet and Assist, and I found that I haven't got missed during that process.
19: Have the staff been friendly to you?
1: Very friendly, yeah.
19: And are they willing to help you with any of your inquiries or, you know, needs?
1: Most of the time, yes.
19: What about in terms of travelling in airplanes? How have the flight attendants received you and how do they approach you?
1: They offer me a Braille safety card when they're available, which I find very appreciative. They're very helpful with reading the menus for purchasing things. I usually get on first and off last, which is okay, and take hand luggage so I don't have to worry about, you know, having the luggage lost on another plane, which has happened to me once before.
19: Do you feel that your vision impairment affects the way you enjoy tourist attractions?
1: Yes, it does, because I can't always touch things, like, you know, in museums and things.
19: Have you experienced any tourist attractions that you found to be particularly accessible or good?
1: I really enjoyed the botanical gardens in Launceston. They've got Braille plaques all over them, and they had an audio guide that you could walk around with someone, and they also had an audio guide as well and a large print guide. And I could read the Braille.
19: In your opinion, what could the tourism industry do to make tourist attractions more accessible for blind and vision impaired people?
1: I think today, using smartphone apps to put descriptions if we can't touch.
21: I've travelled interstate and overseas with my parents, which is easy because they know my needs and they can help me easily. I've travelled interstate independently for sport, helping me to increase my independence.
19: Do you feel that your vision impairment impacts your ability to enjoy tourist attractions and why?
21: Yes, because I can't see them unless I am right in front of them or I'm using my monocular or phone camera.
19: What's the most challenging travel situation you've had and how did you handle it?
21: I'm sure it's probably the same for a lot of people. It's like going through security at the airport, large numbers of people in the area. I use the priority access lane when travelling with my sports team.
19: What memorable experience of travelling can you share with us?
21: So the social aspect of travelling with my sports team is special as I've gained some new friends through this.
19: So now we get into the accessible tourism kind of jig or part of the program. And Julie was talking about the botanical gardens in Launceston. We also have that same Braille plaques in the botanical gardens here in Mount Lofty. In fact, they went up a few years ago, and I remember when we went there with the Beyond Blindness group, they took a social media photo of me reading the Braille just to show that it was being used. But I love that, you know, you can go to places now and there's Braille or large print signage that, you know, we can interact with as well.
18: Sometimes even the audio described tours are pretty good as far as that goes as well. They'll give you a pair of headphones and you can just sort of walk around at your own leisure and someone will talk to you about it.
19: Or they've got the new thing with the QR codes.
18: Mm.
19: I remember Alex was telling us a couple of years ago when she went to the Norse exhibit at the Adelaide Museum and they had the QR codes that you'd scan with your phone and it had come up with, I don't know, text you could read or an audio described feature of that for that part of the wall. So I think, you know, the way that they're using modern day technology to enhance the tourism experience for those that are vision impaired or totally blind is fantastic.
18: Well, accessibility is not just for the disabled. That's what it comes down to. And if something's accessible for us, it's doubly accessible for Joe Public out there. So that's why we should be pushing for it, because our experience out there will enhance other people's experience anyway.
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18: I believe you have your own story to tell of a trip that wasn't exactly accessible as far as things went.
19: Yeah, so I've been on two trips this year. They were short trips in that they happened within the 5 days of the working week. The first trip I went on was to Ballarat. in March this year. And recently I got back from a trip to Lee Creek. And for me, they were two very different experiences. Ballarat was amazing when we went to Sovereign Hill and the Eureka Museum and the Botanical Gardens there and the Creswick Woolen Mills. They let us touch things. They had tour guides that were really good at explaining the history and the context of the artifacts that were there. But I found my recent trip to Lee Creek to be quite different. I really enjoyed the trip in the sense that I got to catch up with old friends, I got to be somewhere different, got to experience different things. But in terms of the accessibility of the attractions, I found that to leave a lot to be desired. So when we went to Farina, for example, it's an outback town in the middle of nowhere. It's basically a rundown ghost town. And for 2 months of every year, they have volunteers come up and do restoration to the town. They also have a bakery that they run and an underground bakery with the original year. They have volunteers come up and do restoration to the town. They also have a bakery that they run and an underground bakery with the original oven for

0: unfortunately, the people who were driving our bus weren't very good at describing the sights and the scenery around us. And so a couple of us who had little to no sight found it really hard to enjoy that as much as we could. In saying that, we did go and see some sculptures that were made out of talc, and we got to touch them. So that was quite cool. There were some parts of the trip that were accessible, but there were some parts of the trip like the Aruna Dam lookout and Parachilna Gorge that just were not accessible to people who were totally blind. And, you know, it's probably going to take a while for places like that to catch up.
1: Well, it's all about the vibe, isn't it? So you went to a gorge and got the vibe of a gorge.
0: Yeah, I did. And look, I enjoyed the trip for all of the other reasons that I stated. It was just that there were certain attractions that were inaccessible for me.
1: Mm.
0: There were things that I didn't enjoy as much because there was no hands-on experience or audio-described experience. The tour guides did the best that they could given the resources they had, but you know, there's not really a lot of technology and reception and good internet signal out there, so to set that sort of infrastructure up would be quite difficult.
1: But I believe you had some adventure on the way home though.
0: Yeah. Yes, we did. So we were about 2 hours out of Adelaide. We got pulled over by the cops. The bus driver was doing 14 kilometres over the speed limit.
1: Yes, that was an interesting part of the phone call that you gave me for a completely different reason. Anyway, who have we got up next?
0: I believe we're talking to Kushal and Sue-Ann.
1: On the other side of that, I'll give some of my more recent experiences as well.
2: Accessible tourism, that is a very, very good topic, actually. I think US seems to be very good at that sort of stuff, like audio description and all that. I did go to the 9/11 Museum back in 2023, and you could listen to the audio description tour through the 9/11 Museum app. At our temples, like we've got a big temple in Robbinsville, New Jersey, I was able to touch all the idols and statues, which we call murtis. So I was able to touch all this stuff and, you know, there's so much detailing that was done. You could literally feel the strings of the sitar, which is an Indian instrument and all that. So it was very well crafted. So that's sort of my experience that I've had at the temple, but I've not really been to an accessible tourism place. I think Australia seems to be a lot behind when it comes to things like this, like audio description. Like, I've seen a few audio description, you know, shows and theatres, like, here and there, but I think Australia seems to lack a lot when it comes to accessible tourism.
3: I've just come back from a 6 weeks holiday. My cousin and I drove from here to Andamooka, and we did some open mining. I didn't have a problem in Andamooka because the roads are pretty much like South Australia, where they have directional pads. Unfortunately, New South Wales and the ACT don't have directional pads on crossings to cross the road. So it's very difficult when you're using a cane or a seeing eye dog to cross the road because it's not going to know when to stop and you can't feel it when it's going to stop. So yes, there needs to be more directional pads around. I have travelled overseas. I've only been to New Zealand and that was fine. I didn't really have any hassles in New Zealand.
0: Do you feel your vision impairment impacts your ability to enjoy tourist attractions? And if so, why?
3: Yes, I do, because not being able to see properly and not being able to have someone tell me what the attraction is. So I try and go to places where there's a guide that can actually tell me.
0: Speaking of that, have you had any really good experiences where there's been a guide or some sort of audio description that's made the tourist attraction better?
3: Yes, I can give one example, and that was the Australian Mint in Canberra. They had an interaction board where you could press the buttons and it told you about what was written on the board. So you didn't actually have to read, you could actually listen to what was on the boards. That was good.
0: What is the most challenging travel situation that you've ever had and how did you handle it?
3: My mother and I were going from Adelaide to Melbourne, and back then I could get a first-class cabin and my mum got the economy class. I had an issue with the stairs going onto the actual train. I wasn't able to judge and there was no one there to help me get on. And my legs nearly went through between the train and the rails because my mum had already gone to the economy, so I was doing this on my own and, yeah. That was very scary.

0: If you remember, me and Heidi most recently went on a cruise.
1: Yes, I remember.
0: And what was interesting is Brisbane Airport is one of the last airports to actually have people on the front counter as opposed to the machines. And you don't understand how useful that can sometimes be until you face this in a situation like we were. And that was, we'd just got off the cruise ship. We got a taxi to the airport fairly early on, and we had about 4 hours wait for our flight. Mm-hmm. And the guy at the counter says, "Do you know what? I think I can get you on an earlier flight."
1: Wow.
0: So instead of us getting back in the afternoon, we got back just before lunch. So, yeah, it's something that people forget about with automation, because a machine wouldn't do that. We'd just have put our bags through and probably spent 4 hours at the airport bar.
1: Oh, indeed. Yeah, well, I've never used the automated machines myself, but I do remember when we went to Perth for cycling nationals, I was with my mum and my grandparents, so they were quite happy to use the machines to check us all in. But I remember when I went with Pam Green to Gold Coast for the CBAA conference, we did go to the front counter because we had to make arrangements for Lacey at the time, who was travelling with us.
0: Well, as I said, Brisbane and Gold Coast seem to don't have the automation anyway. So, yeah, it's easier to actually talk to a person. Anyway, we have one final, what you might call special presentation, because the person who, well, one of the two people is not with us anymore.
1: Yes, we are hearing from the late, great Elise Lonsdale and Kirsten.
2: Kirsten and I have the same views when it comes to getting to an airport on time.
3: You get there ridiculously early.
2: Nice and early, when you don't have to stress, yet ridiculously early, as she puts it. And that's great, because for us it works really well. It, you know, whether you're with somebody or on your own, you can chill out, have a cup of coffee, or, you know, go in the lounge or whatever you want to do. I'll just sit there and read a book. I'll do nothing.
1: As far as the staff goes and, you know, getting assistance to get on and off the airplane, how have you found that experience?
2: Meet and Assist is done reasonably well in this part of the world, I think. You hear people being, you know, bundled in the wheelchairs and stuff in America. It's not that we can't walk. It's the fact that we just need to be shown the way.
3: Yeah.
2: So, you know, if you're coming in on an aero bridge, obviously things are different. But it's obviously finding a way around. I mean, to say the, you know, Sydney Airport confuses me a bit. Brisbane and Melbourne are a bit easier, but, you know, just knowing where to go and being shown where to go and guided where to go, that's why we think that the Meet and Assist is great.
3: But I've only ever had one experience where Meet and Assist just wasn't there.
1: What happened?
3: So I got to the lounge and I was told, yeah, no, it's all good. Like, you've got Meet and Assist and all of that. Okay, fine. Time was getting on a little bit and I'm kind of looking at the time thinking to myself, I should be going fairly soon. Like, my plane's going to board fairly soon. I sort of went over and said, hey, you know, is there going to be someone to meet me? Like, I should be probably heading soon. And they're like, you know, you're fine. Anyway, my flight number gets called. And I walk over to the counter and I'm like, hey, I really need to get to this gate. And she goes, don't you have time? I went, no, you just called my flight number. And she goes, oh, let me ring them. She rang Meet and Assist and they're like, oh, we'll come in 10 minutes. And the lady at lounge was like, she doesn't have 10 minutes. She's got to be on this plane now. Anyway, the lady in the lounge had to actually go and take me and I wasn't pre-boarded. I was very lucky in the fact that the cabin crew who was in charge of my part of the plane had had me before, so she knew I had half a clue where things were, so she didn't have to give me the full rundown. But even still, it basically meant she couldn't give me the proper safety briefing because people in the airport didn't do their job.
1: When you do travel, do you find that your vision impairment impacts your ability to enjoy tourist attractions? And if so, why?
3: I think it depends on really on where you go and sort of what the activity is. So I remember last year going to the Mogo Wildlife Park and there was myself and another lady who had probably less vision than me. And in the end, my mum found herself actually being with us, even though she could have gone on to look out for the other people who were in this sort of large group we were with, because she's like, these two, they need more tactual experiences, not let's see what they can see from a very high viewpoint. The thing is from that day, I remember feeding the giraffes and encountering the meerkats more than I remember anything else.
2: Well, that giraffe experience, I remember seeing the social media footage of that, and you had to go up on this big platform, so you actually had to do something.
3: You had to do something, and you also got to feel them take the leaves out of your hand.
1: What is the coolest place that you've ever travelled to?
2: The Grand Canyon is every bit as grand as they say it is. We were on the South Rim. That's where all the tourists go. All the people go on the North Rim of all the hikers and stuff. We didn't. Got some spectacular photos, I might add, but I was with some people. So, you know, there was a bus tour that took us from the resort out to where we had, and, you know, the guy on the bus was talking about all the juniper plants and vegetation and wildlife around the area on a standard commentary that anyone would get. And once we got there, we walked around for a bit. We walked to a couple of different places. We didn't actually walk into the canyon. That would have been really neat if we had have.
1: So many cool experiences. I've got FOMO really bad right now.
0: That's a wrap for this week. A big thank you to Corey, Julie, Sophie, Kushal, Sue-Ann, and the late Elise Lonsdale with Kirsten.
1: And of course...
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7: Good morning, I'm Shannon Kirkwood. Leaders will be briefed today on Australia's response to H5 bird flu. Western Australian authorities are working to reduce the impact after the nation's first case was confirmed in a single seabird near Esperance on Friday. Results are expected today, which will confirm if a second bird is a victim of the disease. Federal and state environment ministers will be meeting today. WA authorities are asking members of the community to report cases of multiple sick or dead birds or other wildlife. Internationally, H5 bird flu has caused deaths in more than 560 species of birds and 100 species of mammals. Preliminary auction clearance rates reveal on average under half of properties listed in the capital cities sold last week. Scarlett Coppola has more.
8: The early data shows Melbourne had the highest auction clearance rates of 50% for the weekend ending Sunday, June 21st. It was followed by Sydney, Canberra, Perth and Adelaide, with Brisbane reporting a clearance rate of 33.3%, while almost one in four auctions were withdrawn over the same time. Cotality says it's the first time since the pandemic these levels have been seen.
7: Two men have been arrested in what authorities say is the largest ever cocaine seizure in the nation's history. 2.7 tonnes of cocaine were seized as part of an investigation into an organised crime plot to import and distribute border-controlled drugs on Australia's east coast. The AFP says a search warrant near Western Sydney led to the discovery of three shipping containers where the cocaine was allegedly discovered in plastic tubs buried in underground bunkers concealed by false container floors. It follows the seizure of other border-controlled drugs in Queensland last month. Opposition leader Angus Taylor has reiterated a call for a scrapping of the tax changes. Negotiations between the Greens and the Albanese government on the negative gearing and the capital gains legislation continue. The Greens say it's too generous. A Labor-led committee has recommended the changes be passed. Mr. Taylor says he's wary of the current negotiations.
9: It's true that Labor appears to be doing a dirty deal with the Greens. And you should always be very worried when Labor does a dirty deal with the Greens.
7: More than 7,000 people have responded to a national survey seeking young people's experiences with consent and sex education. The results will provide guidance on how to teach relevant, practical and realistic consent and sex education. Commissioner Deb Sabaris has told National Radio News she's been impressed with the responses so far.
10: We've had a very broad range of children and young people across Australia, from our rural and remote communities, First Nations children, children who identify as queer. We've had a slightly larger number of girls and boys completing the survey, but we're really happy with the response.
7: The On Your Terms survey is open to people aged 14 to 18 until June 30. And overseas, twin brothers have married twin sisters, each couple sharing the same first names, in a combined ceremony in Nigeria. It's being described as a once-in-a-lifetime wedding. To sport now at the FIFA World Cup, anti-regime protests have been held outside Iran's game against Belgium in Los Angeles. The game ended in a nil-all draw. Meantime, Spain defeated Saudi Arabia 4-0, Uruguay and Cape Verde are in action, while New Zealand take on Egypt later this morning. And in motorsport, Anton Di Pasquale has claimed the final race of the Darwin Triple Crown, leading home Matt Payne and Cam Waters under safety car yesterday.
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23: 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My name is Margarita and I'm your presenter for today, and Ben is our producer. And we've got a variety of stories today to inform you about what's going on in your community. And to start, we've got the lead story in Monday's Courier, A Night to Remember. Now, this story's on page 1, 2, 3 and 4. Ballarat stars light up the dance floor in a highly successful night for the 2026 Dancing with Our Stars Gala on Saturday. 10 volunteer dancers traded their daily routines for ballroom shoes, raising an extraordinary $305,000 for the Ballarat Foundation and a range of other local charities. Local business owner Dusty Rogers and his dance partner Holly Learmonth were crowned the champions of the night, raising $43,370, an extraordinary amount for a couple. Every dollar from the night funds vital local programs, including winter appeals, learner driving, and improving children's literacy. In economically tough times, Ballarat's strong generosity ensures crucial support keeps flowing to the city's most vulnerable residents. And turning to page, I'll come back and tell you what's on page 2 and 3, but if we go to page 4, community steps up and sets new record amid tough times. Ballarat Stars lit up the dance floor in a 2026 spectacular, smashing a fundraising milestone for yet another year. 10 beloved members of the community took to the stage at Ballarat's McCure Hotel with a memorable performance for Dancing with Our Stars to raise crucial funds for the Ballarat Foundation. The champions of this year's Dancing with Our Stars were Dustin Rogers and Holly Learmonth with an enthusiastic jibe. The pair won medals in the Judges' Choice, the People's Choice, and raised the $43,000 before the event, the most of all contestants. Dustin, who has never danced before the event, said he was surprised by his performance, but not Holly's, who had supported him for the past few months. I love the community, I love the challenge, and I've loved everything about it. I'm just full of love, he said after the event. There are some incredibly generous people in the room tonight. Dance partner Holly Learmonth said the support from Dustin helped get them to the finish as she revelled in a bit of sibling rivalry from her sister's performance in previous years. He was so onto it. He picked up everything so quickly. We've supported each other so well. It was unreal. And as I said, the pair raised money on behalf of Hand in Hand Charity, the champions of last year's events. And the past few years have definitely been challenging, probably economically, the most challenging we've seen in a generation. We see through our work and the programs we fund every day, Ballarat people who are lining up for emergency food, who are homeless, and who are suffering significant mental health issues. And from everybody at 99.9 Voice FM, the community applauds you for such a wonderful amount of money, over $300,000. That's amazing. And on the front page, you've got a beautiful coloured pictures of Dustin Rogers and Holly Learmonth. You've also got others who were dancing, Horace Tang and Nadine D. Elwes. You've got Kirk Bain and Alicia Shelfuko. And you've got Shelby Sherritt and Stuart McLennan. And over the page, you've got Jesse Manton dancing with the Foxtrot with Annie Alexander. You've got another one of Nadine D. Elwes and Horace Tang doing the samba. And you've got Scott Cornwell and Paige Gurkovich performing the Vienna Waltz. And what a wonderful night at the McCure Hotel. And moving on to another article about a young woman in Ballarat who's doing things and putting herself out there. How a TikTok scroll led to TV for Ballarat retail manager. This is also from Monday's Courier on page 9, an article by Michelle Smith. Renee Morfoot was scrolling TikTok during a break managing a Ballarat retail store when a video stopped her in her tracks. It was the gorgeous and handsome farmer Dylan's video during casting for Farmer Wants a Wife. I went through his profile and I was really stunned. I felt really connected to him somehow. I thought we had similar values and strengths and I just felt this pull towards him and I was like, I have to meet him. Meet him she did, Ms. Moorcroft, 23, Miss Morefoot, 23, is now watching herself on episodes of Farmer Wants a Wife after she became one of the five women that South Australian sheep farmer and aspiring rodeo cowboy Dylan invited back to his Adelaide Hills property. His video just came out of the blue, out of nowhere, and I just knew that I had to meet him, she said. On an episode last week, Ms. Morefoot was the only one of Dylan's ladies to take part in a community football match. That's my Auskick skills kicking in from when I was like six, she laughed. I did some Auskick back when I was younger, but that's the extent I've ever done football. As a child, Miss Morefoot was more likely to be found on the dance floor, having trained in jazz, contemporary hip-hop and ballet, and appearing in The Courier at age 15 as she campaigned for a spot in a seven-day reality television-style K-pop boot camp. The football match was a highlight of her time on Farmer Wants a Wife, which was filmed late last year. Vying with four other women for the one man was challenging, but the women quickly became friends. It is hard, but you've got to put yourself out there. It can be difficult with other girls there with you, but you've just got to really stand out and try and catch your farmer's attention, Miss Morefoot said. She's tight-lipped about what viewers can expect as the show progresses. Since filming ended, Ms. Morefoot has been in contact with the other women from the show and flew out to see one of Farmer Dylan's other ladies, Ali, at the weekend. We all keep in contact and support each other through this whole experience that we're experiencing for the first time. Ms. Morefoot grew up on a hobby farm near Shepparton and moved to Ballarat in her teens, attending Ballarat High School. Family and friends were surprised when announced that she was applying for the Farmer Wants a Wife. Now the show is airing, more Ballarat locals are recognising her from the small screen. A lot of people are catching on now. This is really out of the box for me. It was such a fun experience and it really took me out of my comfort zone, she said. It's like a fun little recap of all the memories that I had. It's so weird looking at myself on TV and I do cringe at myself with some of the things that I say or do, all the facial expressions I make, but that's just who I am as a person. It's definitely an out-of-body experience watching it, but I think it's also good because it's a little keepsake memory that I can look back on in years to come. Farmer Wants a Wife screens on Channel 7 and 7 Plus on Sunday, Monday and Tuesday nights. And there's a fabulous coloured photo of the Ballarat retail store manager, Renee Morefoot, 23, and there is a photo of Farmer Dylan with the ladies he invited back to the farm. And that concludes that article. And now moving on to another article about what's going on in Ballarat. And there is so much happening. This is in Saturday's Courier and it's the lead story on page 1 and 10. Rocking author status. Under 12 and published authors. 31 students from Mount Clear Primary School have been left in awe after seeing their stories in print across two books under the tutelage of author and publisher Laura Feldman. And there's a delightful photo of the Mount Clear Primary School pupils, Harry and Lillian, with Laura Feldman, who is the published author. And we move on to page 10, adding published authors to their names. And this is an article by Michelle Smith. There are not too many people who can say they are a published author, let alone before they even leave primary school. But 31 talented writers from Mount Clear Primary School can say just that. Their stories have been published in two books, which were officially launched at the school on Friday the 19th, Friday that's just been. When young authors Harry and Lillian got their first glimpse of the hardcover books they helped write, they were in awe. I could never imagine me actually being in a book before I finished school, said grade four pupil Harry. For grade six pupil Lillian, the process of writing for the book was a bit stressful at the end, working to a deadline, but she enjoyed the process. Ballarat author and self-publishing coach Laura Feldman worked with two groups of children from grades three and four and grades five and six to hone their writing skills, stories and ideas. Miss Laura, let us share all our ideas, even if not all of them worked, and we all got to say in what is in the book, Lillian said. The anthology of stories in each book has a common theme, and despite the groups working separately to come up with their theme, both chose to have a rock. Thus, the inventor, rock, and the magic, rock, are now published and will be finding a home on the bookshelves of the school library, classrooms, the student authors, acting principal Sam Cooper, and possibly even local Ballarat libraries. Mr. Cooper said the book launch had created a real buzz around the school and could help change the focus of classroom work more broadly. It was amazing to have a published author come to the school, even just to share their work with the kids, he said. To have purpose and intent, where at the end you are going to have a published real book in your hand, made it more special for the kids. Ms. Feldman has spent term two working with the school as part of an initiative through philanthropic organisation Good Shepherd Australia New Zealand. For the first 4 weeks, she completed weekly sessions about creative writing, sensory storytelling, and story structure. There was a noticeable change over the weeks. They were absorbing everything that I said and really took it on board, Ms. Feldman said. And there's two fabulous photos of Mount Clear Primary Grade 6 pupil Lillian with her published story in The Inventor Rock, and Mount Clear Primary Grade 4 pupil Harry with his published story in The Magic Rock. And that concludes that story. And moving on, it is 11:21 a.m. And just an update on the teenager that was charged over alleged theft of four cars. And this was in Saturday's Courier by Adam Spencer. And as we know, this has been a real problem in the community. A 16-year-old boy was allegedly in possession of meth, GHB, scissors and more after police apprehended him over the alleged thefts of four cars in the Ballarat region in just one day. Police from the Ballarat Divisional Crime Investigation Units were patrolling in the Ballarat area on Wednesday, June the 17th, when they spotted the alleged thief. When investigators approached the boy, he attempted to flee on foot and was apprehended after a short foot pursuit. While searching the teenager, officers allegedly found a small amount of methamphetamine, GHB, scissors, a spanner, gloves and a surgical mask. Police allege the cars were stolen from Mount Helen, Lee Creek, Bacchus Marsh and Maddingley on Friday, June the 12th. He has since been charged with four counts of theft of a motor vehicle, unlicensed driving, careless driving, failing to stop a motor vehicle on police direction, stating a false name, possessing methamphetamine, possessing GHB, going equipped to steal, 6 counts of committing an indictable offence on bail. Detective Inspector Andrew Bradley said police were continuing to work hard to get offenders off Ballarat streets. The teenager was remanded to appear in the children's court at a later date. And that concludes that article, and we'll go to a music break.

Coming now with the Ballarat Times on page 15. Vote for the region's worst road. And I'm sure we could all complain about that one. Parts of the Midland Highway have been included on the RACV's list of 52 high-risk regional road sections. Roads were identified through an analysis of almost 20,000 kilometres of regional roads for the RACV and the Australian Automobile Association using crash history, traffic volumes and road safety data. The RACV is now asking Victorians to have their say through its My Country Road survey and share their thoughts on the state's most dangerous regional roads. RACV Head of Policy James Williams said community feedback played an important role in influencing government planning and investment decisions. Over half of Victoria's road crashes occur on a regional road. RACV's My Country Road survey gives everyday Victorians a direct voice on the condition and safety of roads that have too many fatalities and serious injuries. Participants can provide feedback on the roads identified by the RACV or nominate other regional roads they believe need attention. This may include potholes, changing speed zones, or narrow shoulders. Williams said the information gathered would help guide future investment in road safety improvements. Previous campaigns have helped influence development, with 20 of the roads identified in the 2024 campaign receiving improvements or upgrades. Regional roads can present unique hazards, including potholes, narrow shoulders, changing speed zones, and insufficient opportunities to overtake safely. Slowing down, driving to the conditions, and avoiding fatigue are critical to keeping everyone safe. This campaign provides governments with the information to prioritise limited funding based on feedback from the people who use these roads. This includes road resurfacing, shoulder widening, additional overtaking lanes, and intersection improvements. So please, everyone, have a say at the My Country Road survey. Your input is important. And that concludes that article. And it is 11:30 a.m. Feast for the senses. This is on page 18 of the Ballarat Times, and it's about the Design Exchange returns. The Design Exchange Winter Market is returning to Ballarat Mining Exchange for its 16th year, ready to warm shoppers from Saturday the 27th to Sunday the 28th of June. With heated floors, free live music, over 70 incredible stallholders, artisan food, and an impressive range of handmade products, fashion, homewares, jewellery, art and gifts, there's sure to be a cosy experience that suits everyone. We are incredibly proud to be Ballarat's longest running design market and to continue creating opportunities for talented makers, artists, designers and creative small businesses to connect with new audiences, the Design Exchange Lyndall Flintoff said. Over the years, the Design Exchange has welcomed thousands of visitors and showcased hundreds of creative businesses, becoming a much-loved part of Ballarat's cultural landscape. This year, we're delighted to be collaborating with local businesses, including Hotel Vera and Grab a Spoon, to bring visitors a series of exciting giveaways and special promotions leading up to the event, Flintoff said. We are also thrilled to be part of the Ballarat Winter Festival program, adding to the vibrant atmosphere that transforms the city throughout winter. An exciting addition to this year's market is the Clay Hub,
a curated collective of ceramic artists travelling from across Victoria to showcase their work. From functional pieces to sculptural artworks, visitors will have the opportunity to meet the makers and discover some of the state's most exciting ceramic talent. Whether you're searching for a special piece for your home, a unique gift, or simply a wonderful day out, you'll find plenty to explore, Flintoff said. See, she suggests arriving with a healthy appetite to make the most of the enticing food options. The incredible team from Scroll Society will be serving up their famous scrolls, pastries, and sweet treats throughout the weekend. Out the front, Tim's Slow Cooked Meats food truck will be dishing up hearty winter fare, guaranteed to warm you up while you explore the market. Whether you're craving something sweet, a slow-cooked feast, or simply a great coffee while you wander, there will be plenty of delicious options to keep you fueled as you browse, shop, and enjoy the atmosphere. Entry is $5 for adults, while under 17s are free, and Flintoff suggests heading to the Design Exchange website and joining the mailing list to keep up with the stallholder announcements, the live music update, and giveaway details. Be sure to follow us on Instagram for your chance to win a $250 shopping spree to spend with any stallholder you choose at this year's market. And that concludes that article. And it's 11:33 a.m. And now to a gardening article. Black Swan, a feather in public art collector's cap. And this is by Evie Lamb from the Ballarat Times on page 23. Anyone taking a look at the North Gardens Indigenous Sculpture Park recently may have spotted the finishing touches being placed on Kunawara, meaning Black Swan, a new public artwork by Wadawurrung artist Kate James. The installation opposite Lake Wendouree will be formally unveiled on Wednesday the 2nd of July as a feature of the City of Ballarat's NAIDOC Week program. The work features the feathers of one of Ballarat's most loved local characters, the Black Swan, a treasured and iconic symbol of the city and lake precinct. James's piece is the second major artwork commissioned for the city's North Gardens Indigenous Sculpture Park, building on the site's role as an exclusive, inclusive cultural space. Next month's NAIDOC Week launch will be a community-led event guided by the artist herself and Wadawurrung people. It will include a weekend to country, smoking and cultural ceremonies with everyone welcome to attend. James said she's excited to see the new sculpture installed and to be able to share it with Ballarat residents and visitors. The work celebrates the cultural significance of black swans in Wadawurrung people, particularly women, and speaks of protection, matriarchal strength, and cultural continuity, she said. It is a tribute to the resilience of our people and the enduring presence of Wadawurrung culture on country. It's a real honour to have Kunawara included within the North Gardens Indigenous Sculpture Park at Lake Wendouree. This park is becoming an important cultural destination that celebrates First Peoples stories and ongoing connection to country. And I am incredibly grateful to the City of Ballarat for their commitment to creating and supporting this space. City of Ballarat Mayor Councillor Tracy Hargraves said the completion of Kunawara is an important milestone from the city's public art collection. The City of Ballarat is proud to support the addition of Kunawara Black Swan to our public art collection, enriching the North Gardens sculpture.
park as a place for community connection, reflection and cultural exchange, she said. And there's a fabulous photo of the installation that's being readied and the artist herself. And it is 11:36 a.m. And moving on to the next story. And our last story in this group, again from the Ballarat Times, and it's about Lexi's back in the wild after injury. And it's about Koala Lexi. And this is by Christopher O'Leary. A wildlife hospital has successfully treated and released a koala back into nature. Lexi the koala had a hip injury, and Ballarat Wildlife Hospital Veterinary Director Adrian Levine said likely due to a vehicle collision. The koala was rescued from the roadside in Buninyong in late April because she was observed acting abnormally. Latvinia said Lexi remained in intensive care until she began to show clinical signs of recovery. She was treated in hospital and once she had improved enough, commenced her rehabilitation phase with Shanhaven Shelter, Lavinia said. Moving outdoors onto elevated perching designed to encourage her natural behaviours and improved physical conditioning. Lexi was released last month and she was fitted with a radio collar so the hospital's research team could monitor her progress. And that concludes that article. So let's go to some music.

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2: 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Beautiful music to unwind, relax, and chill out. Soothing sounds from around the world to de-stress. That's Catnap, Monday nights on Ballarat's 99.9 Voice FM.

And now for today's deaths and funerals. I will read out who has passed and then I will give out the details for the funerals. Bulldog, Leslie Thomas, Benjamin, John, Harrington, Ronald, OAM, Butterworth, Nee Armstrong, Norma, Callahan, Taddy Ari, Cusack, Jean, Dalton, Jennifer Allen, Nee Wallace, David, Lydia Caroline, 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Nee Hawker Ross, Madden, Betty May, Nee Murphy, Maloney, Carmel Elizabeth, Nee Bell, Murray, Charles, Charlie, O'Connor, Mary Lois, Nee Spiller, Opie, Diana, Penrice, Lynn, Nee Duncan, Ronan Patricia, Saunders, Charles, Watson, Robin Leslie, Nee Rob, and Williams, Fiona Elizabeth, Nee Rollins. And for funeral details, Shirley Fryer, a memorial service for the late Shirley will be held at the North Ballarat Sports Club, 725 Creswick Road, Wendouree, on Thursday, June the 25th at 2 p.m. Griffin, the funeral service and committal for the late Rex Griffin will be held in the Ballarat Funeral Centre, 1114 Dufton Street, North Ballarat, on Wednesday, June the 24th at 2 p.m. Judd, the funeral service for the late Carol Ann Judd will be held in the Ballarat Funeral Centre, 1114 Dufton Street, North Ballarat, on Monday, June the 29th at 10:30. Madden, the funeral service and committal for the late Betty May Madden will be held at Chapel of Repose, Altona Memorial Park, 2 to 14 Doherty's Road, Altona North, on Friday, June the 26th at 12 p.m. Maloney, Carmel Elizabeth, relatives and friends of the late Mrs. Carmel Elizabeth Maloney are advised that her funeral service is appointed to take place at Dufton Park Funeral Centre, 1251 Dufton Park, North Ballarat, on Tuesday, June the 23rd at 2 p.m. Murray, the funeral service for the late Charles Charlie Murray will be held in the Ballarat Funeral Centre, 1114 Dufton Street, North Ballarat, on Saturday, June the 27th at 10:30 a.m. Opie, the funeral service for the late Ms. Diane Heather Opie will be held at the Brownhill Uniting Church, 16 Thompson Street, Brownhill, on Friday, June the 26th at 2 p.m. Williams,
The funeral service and committal for the late Fiona Elizabeth Williams will be celebrated in St. Paul's Anglican Church. 500 priests. The funeral service and committal for the late Fiona Elizabeth Williams will be celebrated in St. Paul's Anglican Church.

committal is appointed to take place at the Doveton Park Funeral Centre, 1251 Doveton Street, North Ballarat, on Friday, June the 26th at 2 p.m. And Watson, Robin Leslie, relatives and friends of the late Mr. Robin Leslie, Rob Watson, are invited to his funeral service and committal, which is appointed to take place at the Doveton Park Funeral Centre, 1251 Doveton Street, North Ballarat, on Wednesday, June the 24th, commencing at 2 p.m. And that concludes the deaths and funerals.

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1: Wow, the weather. We are having a winter with lots of rain, which has been wonderful. It is currently 9 degrees and it's expected today to be partly cloudy with a top of 12 degrees. Tuesday's expected to be 12 degrees with a low of 3. Wednesday, again, 12 degrees with a low of 5. Thursday, 13 degrees with a low of 3. And Friday is going to be 13 with a low of 3. And no substantial rain is registered for this week. Maybe some, it's going to be partly cloudy with patchy morning fog and a slight chance of some showers with light winds. So not a lot happening in the weather stakes. And that concludes the weather. And moving on to some sport, because we do know Ballarat loves their sport. And we've got a story here today about from the Courier, and it was in Saturday's Courier, and it's recruits' first taste of country footy. It's a country footy league story by Jesse Robertson Torres. Season 2026 has been one Central Highlands Football League's recruits' first ever taste of country football, and the community aspect of the local game has been the biggest shock. Warborough forward Alberto Rapazzo had been a lifelong Werribee native before deciding to call the Roos home this year. But his early introduction to the CHFL was delayed by a pre-season injury. When it comes to his origins within the game, he points unconditionally to one man. "My dad has 100% been the one for me," Rapazzo said. "It was my dad helping me kick start Auskick and then playing at Werribee when I was 7. "We've been going to Collingwood games and just watching the footy for as long as I can remember." He works on the farm, so it's a bit hard for him on Saturdays, but he came out to Dalesford for my first game and he'll get out when he can. Though still based in the metro area, the 24-year-old is now firing on all cylinders and has happily immersed himself in the markedly different culture of the Country Football League. "It's a bit of a drive and I was surprised by how small the town is at first," Rapazzo said. "Everyone gets down here and they're really in a decent community at these clubs. I hadn't had an injury that major before earlier this year and it happened with syndesmosis on my second training in the summer," he said. "I just got back for the Dalesford game on Anzac weekend after 3 months out, so I've gotten a bit more of a feel of it. I feel like there are maybe 200 people at Thursday night dinners where it was maybe just the players where I came from." Rapazzo has contributed 5 majors across his 7 games so far this season, quickly blending into an improving side. And in moving on, thank you for listening to Local News on the Air. We hope that we've been able to inform you today with a range of stories out of your community that has been able to

connect you in with your local community. I am Margarita, and I was your sole presenter for today with Ben, my producer. Now, we will be back with local news on the air on Friday. There won't be any Wednesday this week. We'll be here on Friday at 11 a.m. on 99.9 Voice FM. You can tune in tonight between 9 and 11 p.m. to Catnap, which is music to chill and relax. And Player D will be back today between 4 and 6 to do drive time. 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
1: National Radio News.
2: Hello, I'm Shannon Kirkwood. The National Farmers Federation says it's working closely with federal authorities following the confirmation of bird flu in Western Australia. Laura Devoy has more.
3: The H5N1 strain of avian influenza was detected in recent days in two wild seabirds on WA's southern coast. The Department of Primary Industries has also received reports of at least 16 dead birds found in WA. National Farmers Federation President Hamish McIntyre says the detection was serious but manageable and the risk to humans was low. He says farmers should review their on-farm biosecurity plans and ensure all staff and visitors are made aware of their obligations.
2: WA's Environment Minister Matthew Swinburne says there's little the state can do to limit the movements of birds.
4: And these are wild animals. We can't really place the physical restrictions on them that we placed on people during COVID. We can't say to them, don't come onto our shores or things like that. And I'm being a little bit glib there, but that's part of the reality we have here.
2: Farmers and the broader community are being urged to stay alert and report any sick birds or animals to the Emergency Animal Disease Hotline on 1-800-675-888. The opposition says it supports an extension of a cut to the fuel excise. The announcement was made by the Prime Minister Anthony Albanese yesterday. From next month, petrol and diesel will be 16 cents per litre cheaper. The current excise cut is 32 cents per litre. The heavy vehicle road user charge has also been extended at the new rate of 16 cents per litre. Opposition leader Angus Taylor says he's hopeful motorists will feel some relief.
5: Now what we want to see is prices brought down. Because prices have been falling around the world and we want to see that flow through to the Bowser.
2: Mr Albanese will be meeting with state leaders today seeking support for the extension. Iran-US peace talks have stretched into a second day in Switzerland. It's been a dramatic opening day with Tehran announcing it had again closed the Strait of Hormuz and US President Donald Trump repeating his threats to resume attacks on Iran. Vice President J.D. Vance has negotiated with Iranian officials to open talks under the terms of a memorandum of understanding reached last week to extend a ceasefire from April for at least another 60 days.
6: What today really represents is the beginning of a technical negotiation that's not going to solve every disagreement, but is going to allow us to sit together as teams for the first time really in history to figure out what matters most to the respective parties, to settle those issues, to solve those issues, and get to a better tomorrow.
2: Further arrests have been made in what authorities say is the largest ever cocaine seizure in the nation's history. 2.7 tonnes of cocaine has been seized as part of an investigation into an organised crime plot to import and distribute border-controlled drugs on Australia's east coast. The bust near Western Sydney last week follows the seizure of other border-controlled drugs in Queensland last month. AFP Commander Stephen Jay says this latest seizure of cocaine had a street value of around $816 million Australian dollars.
7: This equates to about 3 million street-level deals. That's more than $800 million that won't make it into the pockets of organised crime. It also means that millions of Australians will be protected from the scourge of illicit drugs.
2: To sport now, All-Australian midfielder Taylor Adams has announced his retirement due to injury. He's informed his Swans teammates today he's decided to call time on his 15-year career of 229 games at three AFL clubs. And at the FIFA World Cup, Uruguay and Cape Verde have played out a 2-2 draw in Miami today. Earlier, Spain beat Saudi Arabia 4-0, while Belgium and Iran played out a 0-0 draw. New Zealand and Egypt are on the pitch in Vancouver.
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After Mick Dixon wanted a reversion intro piece, we hear from Melbourne multi-instrumentalist and singer Jar Tung with his good friend Rajar 45 from the mighty Subtribe Massive. They say of the track that in a time of global uncertainty, it arrives as both a warning and a promise. A reminder that resistance is alive, truth is rising, and the fire of reggae continues to burn. This is Militant.

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I'm Will Caruso on Buckets Radio 104.1 FM, and this is Red Light On.

Melbourne-based independent artist Will Caruso on Red Light On, before it Jar Tongue and Ray Jar 45 on Militant, and from her new release called She Is Life,

from their album together called Enter the Sound. Legendary UK artists, Dub Pistols and Freestylers on Give You Love, that also featured vocals by singer-songwriter Bell Humble. Before them, produced by Germany's John Moon, Kay Shera on the dub remix of She and Blaze It Up from her new release, She Is Life. Another collaboration, this is Elastica Dub and Zion Train.

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Jamaican born Azza Lineage from her new album Rebel Daughter on No Vagabond, and with her on the track Jesse Royal and Brandon Roots. Before her, Astral Vision Rhythm in Dub by Elastica Dub and Zion Train with Gabriel Blue on vocals. On Sister Selector's Roots and Reggae show now. Out of Adelaide, this is seven-piece instrumental reggae band Sub Magmatic with their debut release, Left-Handed.

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1: Reggae legend King Kong and Little Lion sound together on Revolutionist, a powerful roots anthem driven by conviction and authenticity. King Kong affirms his stance as a Rasta rebel, standing firm in his faith and refusing to be influenced by outside forces. Submagmatic from Adelaide before them with Left Handed. And this is French artist Soul Sugar and Dub Shepherds.

their dub mix of Rick James' classic Super Freak. Before it, from last year's Blue House Rockin' Volume 1, the cover of Jackie Mitoon's Drum Song. Up next, mixed by Roberto Sanchez, Linval Thompson with Fire in a Babylon.

Controls in a brand new dub style. Linval Thompson with his 1982 hit Look How Me Sexy and Look How Me Dub. And with Fire in a Battle at the top with Roberto and the Monarch Rhythm Force. From Buckets Radio in Gloucester and via the Australian Community Radio Network. 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
3: Hello, I'm Shannon Kirkwood. The National Farmers Federation says it's working closely with federal authorities following the confirmation of bird flu in Western Australia. Laura Devoy has more.
4: The H5N1 strain of avian influenza was detected in recent days in two wild seabirds on WA's southern coast. The Department of Primary Industries has also received reports of at least 16 dead birds found in WA. National Farmers Federation President Hamish McIntyre says the detection was serious but manageable, and the risk to humans was low. He says farmers should review their on-farm biosecurity plans and ensure all staff and visitors are made aware of their obligations.
3: WA's Environment Minister Matthew Swinburne says there's little the state can do to limit the movements of birds.
5: And these are wild animals. We can't really place the physical restrictions on them that we placed on people during COVID. We can't say to them, don't come onto our shores or things like that. And I'm being a little bit glib there, but that's part of the reality we have here.
3: Farmers in the broader community are being urged to stay alert and report any sick birds or animals to the Emergency Animal Disease Hotline on 1800 675 888. The opposition says it supports an extension of a cut to the fuel excise. The announcement was made by the Prime Minister Anthony Albanese yesterday. From next month, petrol and diesel will be 16 cents per litre cheaper. The current excise cut is 32 cents per litre. The heavy vehicle road user charge has also been extended at the new rate of 16 cents per litre. Opposition leader Angus Taylor says he's hopeful motorists will feel some relief.
6: Now what we want to see is prices brought down. Because prices have been falling around the world and we want to see that flow through to the Bowser.
3: Mr Albanese will be meeting with state leaders today seeking support for the extension. Iran-US peace talks have stretched into a second day in Switzerland. It's been a dramatic opening day with Tehran announcing it had again closed the Strait of Hormuz and US President Donald Trump repeating his threats to resume attacks on Iran. Vice President J.D. Vance has negotiated with Iranian officials to open talks under the terms of a memorandum of understanding reached last week to extend a ceasefire from April for at least another 60 days.
7: What today really represents is the beginning of a technical negotiation that's not going to solve every disagreement, but is going to allow us to sit together as teams for the first time really in history to figure out what matters most to the respective parties, to settle those issues, to solve those issues, and get to a better tomorrow.
3: Further arrests have been made in what authorities say is the largest ever cocaine seizure in the nation's history. 2.7 tonnes of cocaine has been seized as part of an investigation into an organised crime plot to import and distribute border controlled drugs on Australia's east coast. The bust near Western Sydney last week follows the seizure of other border controlled drugs in Queensland last month. AFP Commander Stephen Jay says this latest seizure of cocaine had a street value of around $816 million.
8: This equates to about 3 million street-level deals. That's more than $800 million that won't make it into the pockets of organised crime. It also means that millions of Australians will be protected from the scourge of illicit drugs.
3: To sport now, All-Australian midfielder Taylor Adams has announced his retirement due to injury. He's informed his Swans teammates today he's decided to call time on his 15-year career of 229 games at three AFL clubs. And at the FIFA World Cup, Uruguay and Cape Verde have played out a 2-2 draw in Miami today. Earlier, Spain beat Saudi Arabia 4-0, while Belgium and Iran played out a 0-0 draw. New Zealand and Egypt are on the pitch in Vancouver.
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12: Ow!
13: Meow!
12: Welcome back to another week of our favourite show, Dangerous Animals. How are you, Nella?
13: I'm very well. How are you, Dan?
12: Very good. Apart from my frozen finger.
13: Yes. That is a worry. We've got a medical issue in the studio today.
12: It's like I get this, my, what's that finger? The pointer?
13: The rude finger.
12: Yeah, so it's like it seemed to go, it's really numb off yesterday, and then it sort of got looking like it's got a bruise in it. It's like gone black at the joint, at the knuckle.
13: Hmm.
12: I'll just keep moving it. Hello, finger.
13: It's probably the worst one to use. To lose.
12: Is it?
13: Well, I mean, it's my favourite. You can't flip anyone off if you don't have.
12: Yeah. Maybe I need to go back to Bali.
13: Maybe the
12: cool weather of Ballarat's.
13: You've acclimatised elsewhere now.
12: Anyway, enough about me. All Aussie music today, as usual. And that's a special guest coming in after two. So let's hit it with some oils, eh?
13: Oh, yeah.

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1: Hello, people.
0: Hello.
2: Great to be here. And that was some. It wasn't Faker. Who was
0: no,
2: it?
0: It was the Goon Sacks.
2: Oh.
0: The Goon Sacks. They formed in 2013 in Brizzy.
2: Yeah, right. I remember when the government brought in the goon tax.
0: Oh, that's less fun.
2: Yeah, it wasn't good, yeah.
0: But yeah, that, Dan was just saying that the his vocals reminded him of Faker, this heart attack.
2: There's something there. Speaking of goon taxes, and I was just thinking of how my parents used to, I remember my dad saying to my mum back in the day, glass of Moselle, Catherine, and then I'd pour some a glass from the cooler bar, goon on the fridge.
0: So
2: shout out to mum and dad.
0: So cheap.
2: Yeah, cool.
0: Number one drinking in the park when you're 16.
2: Not that we condone that.
0: Just kidding.
2: Yes. And before that we had we started the show with The Mighty Midnight Oil with Lucky Country and...
0: Your favourite of all time?
2: Yeah, when Peter Garrett sort of went into almost a... well, I wouldn't call it a rap, but he just goes into this sort of monologue towards the end of that song. Never get tired of hearing that. tell me, what did Nella do on the weekend?
0: What did Nella do? I worked very hard.
2: Good girl.
0: On Saturday. Just pleasing the people of JB Hi-Fi.
2: Yep.
0: And then I drove to G-Town.
2: No.
0: To see my girlfriends.
2: Oh.
0: And we stayed in and sang karaoke for hours and went to sleep.
2: Oh, sounds...
0: It was wholesome.
2: And your more buddies, are they at uni in Geelong or something? Or?
0: Yes, my friend Ava, whose birthday it was, she's doing sports science at Deakin.
2: Science.
0: She's a smart little cookie.
2: Nice.
0: So.
2: This next band that we're about to play, actually from this very album, Temperamental, I remember having one of those... crazy nights at Deakin University campus when...
0: Which one?
2: In Geelong. When a few of my old high school mates from Ballarat had moved up to Geelong and were at Deakin. And me and my friend at the time hung out with them at the campus and went and saw this awesome band called The Divinals. And this next song is a cover version from The Syndicate of Sound back in 1966, and it's called Hey Little Boy, and it's a bit of a gender reversal because the original one was Hey Little Girl.
0: Love it.
2: Amphlett did her spin on it. It's a ripper.
0: Oh, Chrissy.
2: Let's party.
0: Oh, yeah.

0: Oh, that's a bit of a classic, isn't it? Going back of, oh, geez, I'm not sure what...
1: Banger.
0: Yeah, that came out.
1: Well, they were 80s.
0: The Falling Joys. Oh.
1: Hello. Bye, guys.
0: Hey, we've got our friends and just out there. There she goes. I think that's Anne.
1: No, Soph.
0: Soph, is it?
1: Yeah.
0: Oh, there you go. Soph's got a very good... animal.
1: Yeah, she was doing good impressions before.
0: Yeah, if we do another promo, we might get...
1: Yeah, that's a good idea.
0: Especially good plan.
1: Yeah, that was the Falling Joys, and then we had the Divinals before that.
0: Nice.
1: Got a message from Alice.
0: Oh, yeah.
1: Very, very much liked that Divinals cover. So.
0: Oh, sweet. Now, Alice did the show with you a couple of weeks ago?
1: Yeah.
0: Yeah, very... shout out to Alice.
1: Shout out to Alice. Say hashtag love you.
0: You're a, I had listened to that show when I was in Bali, and you're got the gift of the gab.
1: She does. If you want to listen to Alice's radio show, it's on tonight on Sin Radio, which is the youth radio in Melbourne.
0: Oh, great! Yeah, cool.
1: And you can also access that on the Community Radio Plus app, where you can listen to our show
0: and all
1: the shows of local Ballarat. That's legendary radio.
0: And there's been on Voice FM, there's been, there's some other shows. I was listening to a show. I get up very early on a Sunday morning, and it was like 8 o'clock on a Sunday, and there was a like a jazz show coming out of Adelaide that we've got on this station. So, yeah, awesome.
1: I don't think I'm ever up on a Sunday at that early.
0: No.
1: But I'll try.
0: Yeah, fair enough.
1: Have a listen. What's next, Dan?
0: Well, we're going to go back to 1982, and there's a little band called The Little Heroes out of Australia, and this song was released around this time in 1982, and the lead singer was a guy called Roger Hart Wells, and turns out I'm related to him.
1: Oh, cute.
0: Yeah.
1: Explain the tree.
0: Oh, well, so dad's cousin kind of thing.
1: Wow.
0: So, yeah, so anyway.
1: You're basically famous, Dan.
0: Yeah, for all the wrong reasons.
1: infamous.
0: And, but this is a absolute classic, and he wrote this song about... I think it was when Thatcher was in charge of the UK back in 79, and it was like him sort of talking about how he was hoping for a better world. Yeah. So there you go.
1: Would have been a dark time.
0: Things don't change, do they?
1: No, they don't. All right.
0: Little Heroes.
1: This is Finn.

0: That was Augie March, One Crowded Hour, an all-time favourite of mine.
1: Yeah, I remember One Crowded Shower I had once.
0: Beautiful.
1: Yeah, when, after the footy day, yeah, when all the me and the boys all back in the shower after after a bit of a win.
0: Oh, God. Keep it.
1: I remember one of my school buddies saying, "Geez, Dan, you've got a hairy back."
0: Speaking of footy.
1: And I said, "Oh."
0: Cut off, you cut off. Speaking of footy, yes. Wholesome, our boys had a good win against the Saints yesterday.
1: It was good. It was good. And the Greek god, the Bond, kicked a great goal.
0: A beautiful Bond.
1: Everyone got there. It's just that one thing, really. Yeah, that one Bond's great goal. I went to the Buninyong Film Festival. What night was it? I reckon it was opening night. It was Friday night. And yes. Never been to the Buninyong Film Festival. So well done to everyone at the town hall there who've put on this great festival. It's been going for about 30 years now.
0: Wow.
1: And it was a full house. And, great. Just a fantastic evening. And I had the pleasure of seeing a really cool Aussie movie called Wolfram. Deborah Mailman was in it. It was a Western set in 1930s Australia in one of this, like a tungsten mine up in north of Alice Springs.
0: Mm.
1: And it was a really good the baddie in the movie's called Errol Shand.
0: That's a good name.
1: I'm a big fan. He's a New Zealand actor. There's a picture of him. There's Errol.
0: Yes, Errol.
1: People can mistake him for a David Wenham.
0: He's quite buff.
1: And but he plays it. Yeah, he's a good plays a great villain. So villain. Yeah, but good on Buninyong Film Festival and
0: Any other movies you've seen, watched this week?
1: Not other movies. I know it's an Australian show, but I watched a whole special one, Boy George and Culture Club, last night.
0: Yes.
1: That was interesting.
0: Just thinking about Boy George.
1: Interesting flashback to my youth. Yeah. George.
0: I watched Obsession.
1: Oh.
0: With Alice. Yeah. Alice is getting lots of mentions.
1: Obsession, Aussie?
0: No. American.
1: Yeah.
0: But it was awesome.
1: Yeah.
0: It was great. You're going to like it.
1: Did you see that on a streaming?
0: No, at the Regent.
1: No way.
0: Yeah.
1: Oh, yeah. Good.
0: Have you not heard of
1: Obsession? I have.
0: Oh, you have?
1: Yeah, I've heard about it. Yeah.
0: Okay, good. I was going to say.
1: You're
0: all over your horror.
1: And we're backing up to the Regent tonight, aren't we?
0: Yes, we are. We've got a whole day together, don't we, Dan?
1: Yeah, we're going to watch a horror.
0: Bloody cute. We're going to watch Carrie, the 70s, the good one.
1: Wow, Carrie from 1982 as well, I reckon.
0: Isn't it 77?
1: Oh, you reckon? Oh.
0: No, it's the first one.
1: 1976.
0: Yeah.
1: Brian De Palma.
0: Yeah.
1: Sissy Spacek. Wow.
0: No offence to Chloe Grace Moretz. Was she in the 2013 one?
1: Oh, okay. I'm not sure
0: she was Carrie. I saw that one too.
1: I'm not sure if I saw the remake.
0: No.
1: Some movies should just be left alone, I reckon.
0: I agree.
1: Because no one can beat Sissy Spacek.
0: But yes, we're excited for that.
1: Love a movie about telekinesis.
0: Mm.
1: She was like Uri Geller. She had that, ability to move things.
0: Yeah. It's about religion and...
1: all of it.
0: All of it. High school.
1: Oh, classic.
0: High school drama.
1: Shout out to your dad, it's his birthday tomorrow. So
0: it
1: we're
0: is.
1: Going to movies for your hap. Happy birthday.
0: Yeah. And then Ange's birthday is on Thursday.
1: Look at that.
0: And then Flick's birthday is on Sunday.
1: Cancers?
0: Yeah, they're all Cancers.
1: There you go.
0: Oh. I've got 3 birthday cards to make today. Bloody hell.
1: You're under the pump.
0: I am.
1: You might have to do it during the show.
0: Well, I'm going to have to go to work and use the printer. Sorry. Thank you.
1: Now, next band. We're keeping it a little bit retro today. And yeah. It's great to see Jeremy Oxley still performing with Painters and Dockers.
0: Is that what's up next?
1: Yeah. Oh, what have you got?
0: Up next I had Dead Star.
1: Oh, okay. Let's play. Anyway, it really is good to see Jeremy playing with Painters and Dockers. But
0: yes. Well, we've got some Painters and Dockers lined up, don't we?
1: Who knows? Yeah.
0: There's always some. Jack's car's in here somewhere.
1: Righto. Let's play some Dead Star.
0: Oh, yeah.

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1: Oh, nice.
0: And that was Clouds with...
1: I want you to say it.
0: No, I don't know how to say it. Hieronymus. Hieronymus?
1: Yeah, that'll do. Hieronymus.
0: Shut up.
1: So, all the way from the Garden of Earthly Delights... The Garden of Earthly Delights is the modern title given to the five-panel triptych by early Netherlandish master Hieronymus Bosch.
0: Bosch. Well, that was good. I like that song, but I don't know how to say the...
1: I always admire a band that, you know, goes out of their way to have a different song title. Yeah. And that was a good one, yeah. We're doing quite the retro show today, aren't we?
0: Yeah, we've had some good throwbacks. I think the newest we've had so far is about 2013.
1: Oh, that was the goon bag, wasn't it?
0: That was, yes, the goon sacks.
1: The goon sacks. we've got our special surprise guest. He's, I don't know what he's doing under the table at the moment.
2: Hello!
1: There'll be some excitement coming up
0: something out.
1: Soon, yeah. Yes. Yeah. We'll keep playing some. What have we got lined up next?
0: I think it's a you pick up next. We both put some Sunny Boys in today.
1: Oh, yeah. We're up to that one, aren't we?
0: Yeah.
1: So this one, yeah, so it's great to see Jeremy Oxley playing with Painters and Dockers. Like, I'm sure those gigs would be. Well, they're two of my favourite bands. So Painters and Dockers are playing and then Paulie gets Jeremy to come and do a few Sunny Boy songs and, sounds like a love-in.
0: Brilliant.
1: Absolutely. Cute. Yeah. So let's listen to some Sunny Boys.
0: Tunnel. I'm going to say this how you would say it. Tunnel of Love.

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3: Hello, I'm Peter Hislop. Testing has confirmed the deadly H5N1 strain of avian influenza in a second bird found in southern Western Australia. Both birds, which are believed to have flown up from Antarctica, have died. The Federal Agriculture Minister, Julie Collins, says there is no evidence of any mass mortality and bird flu has not yet been detected in the poultry and agriculture systems.
4: We are working to determine whether or not the H5 bird flu has established in the wildlife or established in Australia, other than these two isolated birds.
3: Ms. Collins says there is a low risk to human health. A Greens motion calling on the federal government to scrap sweeping cuts to the NDIS has failed in the Senate. The minor party is reportedly in discussions with the government, calling for an extended Senate inquiry into the changes. The government wants to save around $35 billion over a decade. The deadline for the inquiry to report back is tomorrow. Senator Jordan Steele-John says people with disability will be severely impacted.
5: Evidence was taken from disabled people and our families, from healthcare professionals, from union members, and they sent a clear message. This bill poses a threat to the lives and safety of disabled people.
3: Early negotiations to end the war in Iran have concluded with encouraging progress, according to mediators in Qatar and Pakistan. Talks began on Sunday in Switzerland following last week's agreement between Tehran and US President Donald Trump. It comes as President Trump threatens to bomb Tehran if its proxies in Lebanon continue fighting with the IDF. A ceasefire in Lebanon is a condition of the Iran agreement. The New South Wales state government is investing $9.2 billion in public school funding in a four-year commitment. The package includes over $4 billion for schools in Western Sydney. In regional areas, seven new schools will be constructed. Treasurer Daniel Mookie says it's about adding infrastructure to new housing estates.
6: Whether it's in the Illawarra, whether it's in Newcastle, whether it's in the Central West, the Western New South Wales or the North Coast, every school is going to benefit from these transformative levels of investment. We're so pleased that we are building new schools, but we're also upgrading and fixing so many schools as well.
3: Australians are being encouraged to make use of cardiac rehabilitation programs. Scarlett Coppola has more.
7: Research by Monash University has found almost 400,000 Australians failed to access life-saving cardiac rehabilitation programs after a major heart event. The outpatient programs are delivered over 6 to 8 weeks and combine self-management education, tailored exercise and psychosocial support. The researchers found heart attack patients in Victoria who did not complete the program were 4 times more likely to die from a subsequent attack compared to those who did. They say one of the main reasons for non-completion was the lack of referral, with less than half of eligible Australians referred to cardiac rehabilitation after an acute cardiac event.
3: And a company behind a proposed data centre in northern Tasmania has agreed to a 14-day extension of community consultation. The company behind the project, Firmus Technologies, has agreed to the 2-week period. The Georgetown Centre is one of 3 sites being pursued by the company in Tasmania. Turning to sport, in the World Cup, New Zealand won't progress to the knockout stage after a 3-1 defeat to Egypt. The All Whites opened the scoring in the 15th minute, but Egypt scored 3 goals in the second half to win the match.
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17: And welcome back to Dangerous Animals Part 2, into the second hour. And let's listen to this little song by the Cruel Sea.
18: Yeah.
17: Here it is.

0: Yeah, what a beautiful piece of music from the Cruel Sea. And on that note, it's time to welcome our special guest today, Raul Sanchez. How are you?
1: Hello.
2: Hey.
1: I am good.
2: Hey.
1: I wish I woke up feeling like that every morning.
0: Oh, okay.
1: Like that song.
0: Yeah, how does that song make you feel?
1: Oh, positive and,
2: yeah,
1: and good.
2: Yeah.
0: So, wait, you've just returned from the cultural plunge pool, as I call it, of Bali. And,
1: I saw you there.
0: I was part of the gang, and we hung out with the Cruel Sea and yourself, Magic Dirt. And tell us about your experience in Bali.
1: It was next level.
0: Next level.
1: Wild.
0: Yep.
1: Yes. We got the VIP treatment, which was over the top.
2: That would have been fun.
0: Music in Paradise gang. You're
1: crew.
0: Pretty happy with their
1: yes.
0: How they put the show on.
1: They laid it on.
0: Yeah, nice.
1: And
0: yeah.
1: We indulged.
2: How many shows was it all up?
1: We did two shows. Yeah, one show we had an hour and 15, so it was like just us, and then we opened for Ian Moss.
2: Mm, cool. Mm.
1: Oh, actually, Ian Moss played this guitar.
0: It was a little bit of a controversy, wasn't there?
1: It was a little bit.
2: Fill me in.
0: Well, do you want to tell us about the...
1: Yeah, so I think Ian was having his guitar restrung.
2: Mm.
1: And he wanted to borrow a guitar to walk off to his hotel and have a noodle. And so he asked me if he could borrow. And I said, yeah, man, for sure. Yeah. As long as you bring it back by the time we play. But I think there was a mismatch of communication. I'm not sure if he did bring it back.
2: Oh,
1: but
2: dear.
1: But luckily we didn't miss it because I had another one that I play. This was my spare.
0: Wow. I could see Mossy playing that because Mossy...
1: That's right, a Strat.
0: And also Mossy likes to wear all white.
1: Yes.
0: He's got this white...
1: Especially in Bali.
0: Yeah, so... things could have got pretty heated there, but it looks like it was a happy ending in the end.
2: Conflict resolution.
0: Yeah.
1: It was easy.
0: Things could have got a bit messy in the pool. But I was thinking this morning how I hadn't been to Bali before, and I was thinking of the cultural plunge pool.
2: What do you mean by that?
0: Well,
2: I just don't understand.
0: So we're staying at this pretty fancy place called the Intercontinental.
1: Right.
0: Mm. So you know, you go through the gate, you know, to enter this hotel.
2: And, yeah.
0: But when out on the street, things are definitely, you know, third world, you know.
2: Mm.
0: I won't say there's probably beggars and that, but totally different lifestyle, you know, stray dogs,
2: yep.
0: Rubbish, you know. Mm-hmm.
1: Motorbikes everywhere.
0: Motorbikes everywhere. So it was kind of like to walk out of those gates and then to just be walking down to get some bintangs.
2: Yeah.
0: it was like jumping into a plunge pool, you know. Culturally.
1: Another dimension.
0: Yeah.
2: Mm.
0: So we did see, a few different sides of life.
2: Yeah.
0: So you've come back from Bali and you've just said you have been pretty busy, right?
1: Mm.
0: You said you've been recording some new songs with a little-known band called Magic Dirt that you're part of. Do you want to tell us about that?
1: Yes. On the weekend we were in a studio and... We laid down three more tracks for the album.
2: Cool.
1: So far we've got 9. So we're nearly there.
0: All right.
2: That's super exciting.
1: Yes.
0: And the last Magic Dirt album was released, what was that one?
1: I think that was released in 2008.
2: Oh, right. Wow. It's been a while.
1: It has been
0: a
1: while.
0: Was that Beast or something?
1: Yes. No, Girl.
0: Girl. Oh, yep.
1: Yeah, I think it was Beast, then Girl.
0: Yeah, right on. Okay. Yeah, sweet. So that's quite... That's a long break.
1: Yes.
2: Yeah.
1: Long time between drinks, as they say.
0: What made you and the gang sort of think about doing another record?
1: Well, you know, when we started playing again after the nine year.
2: A bit longer.
1: Yeah, a bit longer than 9 hours. 9 year kind of hiatus.
2: Mm.
1: We started playing and, you know, we really intended just to play the old stuff.
2: Yeah.
1: But as we played and we did more shows and more, it just felt good.
0: That's
1: and then right. We just felt good as a band. And the original idea was to record some songs that we hadn't recorded, that we had demos of the old days.
2: Mm.
1: But we tried that and it felt okay, but we just, then we started kind of writing new stuff and that felt better in a way. So we kind of went, let's just record new yeah, stuff.
0: Cool. The writing process in Magic Dirt, do you, is it Adelita who does most of the lyrics or do you or other members of the band contribute? Or?
1: No, not lyrically.
0: Right.
1: Yeah. No, mainly Adelita will come with the chords and the lyrics, you know, and then she'll show the band and we'll all kind of put our four bobs in and well, then we'll start kind of arguing, you know, don't do that, do that, you know, don't play that again.
2: And then it all works out and sounds beautiful.
1: Yeah.
0: Yeah, awesome.
2: Cool. I'm super excited. Do you have a estimated... maybe date?
1: I think we have a wish, you know, like a hope. So I'm hoping that early next year.
2: Yeah, cool.
1: Yeah.
0: Cool.
2: That's something to look forward to.
1: Very much.
0: Right, so we've got our plan for our interview now. So we've done the chat bit. So
1: chat
0: now
1: part
2: tick
1: one.
2: That off.
0: We're going to go on to the music part of the interview.
2: Fabulous.
0: So let's just stop. We'll kick back and let you go, Roll.
2: Dan and Nala mics are off.
1: All righty. Well, I'm just going to make this up, see how we go.
2: Yeah.

0: Thank you.
1: Yes.
2: That was beautiful.
0: I almost did. I was drifting off, and then I thought I'd better stay.
2: That was perfect.
0: Beautiful. Thank you.
2: Sounded awesome.
3: So there's another band you're heavily involved in.
4: Yes.
3: Tell us about one of our favourite bands, River of Snakes.
4: Mm-hmm. We've actually finished a record.
2: Yeah.
4: And it's coming out in September.
3: Wow.
2: Super soon.
4: Yeah. And we've got a bunch of shows to launch that. But before that, we're actually going to Japan.
2: Oh, wow.
3: I saw that.
4: Yes. So we're very excited about that.
3: You've got, about 6 gigs or something.
4: Yes. Yep. I think it's 5.
3: Yep.
4: 5 shows in 5 days.
2: Lordy.
4: So it's going to be busy.
2: Yeah.
3: Have you ever been to the Land of the Rising Sun before?
4: Indeed.
3: Yep.
4: Yes.
3: Yep.
4: Magic Dirt played there in 2001 or 2.
3: Oh, yep.
4: But I've been there on holiday as well.
3: Yeah, cool.
4: And Alyssa has.
3: Yep.
4: We went together and, yeah, we love it.
3: Wow.
4: It's the best.
3: But
4: we haven't – River of Snakes hasn't played there yet.
3: Yeah.
2: That's huge.
3: I think you'll be perfect fit for Japan crowds, I reckon.
4: Mm-hmm.
3: You know, they like their heavier stuff.
2: Mm.
4: Yes.
3: And you guys certainly are the heavier stuff.
4: Yes. None of this stuff.
3: Go easy on the quiet stuff. We love that. Tell us the history of River of Snakes. Like, you've been around forever.
4: Yep. Yeah, well, we started playing in 2010,
3: right?
4: So it's already been 16, 15 years.
3: Wow.
4: Now, this is our third album. Alyssa and I have been the permanent members, and we've had, 5 different drummers. So we have a drummer problem.
3: But Spinal Tappy.
4: Yes. Yeah, but Dave, who plays drums now, he's been in it for the longest, so I think he's a keeper.
2: That's good.
3: How long have you had Dave for?
4: I think Dave's been in the band for 6 or 7 years.
3: Yeah, right.
2: He's locked in.
4: Yeah.
3: And in Magic Dirt now, you've got Steve on bass.
4: Mm-hmm, mm-hmm. And Andre.
3: Andre on drums.
4: Yes.
3: Yeah, cool. And they've been in Magic Dirt for a fair while now, those two guys, yeah?
4: Yeah, yeah. Steve, since we got back together in 2018, and Andre for about 4 or 5 years.
3: Yeah, okay.
2: Yeah, yeah. Cool.
4: It's amazing. Time just slips by.
3: And the River of Snakes record that you've recorded, you've done that in Ballarat.
4: Correct.
3: Right.
4: Yeah, we recorded that with Crank Williams in his little studio above Sturt Street.
3: Yep.
2: Yeah, Yellow Espresso.
4: Yeah, it's a great space and sounded awesome. And we really just jumped in there and recorded pretty much everything live,
3: yep,
4: except the vocals and some guitar overdubs.
2: Cool. Yeah, cool.
4: But yeah, Crank was awesome.
2: It's a cool space he's got up there.
4: Mm.
2: Yeah. It feels very weird going into Yellow Espresso, because you got to go in and then up.
4: Yes.
2: when there's no one there.
4: Have you heard about the haunted staircase?
2: Oh, no.
3: We're about to. We've got time. Garrett, tell us.
4: No. Essentially, he told us that, we were in there one evening and it was dark and we had to load our gear out. And he was like, the stairwell, it's haunted. And Alyssa, she's right into ghosts, so
3: right.
4: I'm a skeptic, but she's like, oh, yeah, I can feel it.
3: Really?
4: So
2: it must be true.
4: Yeah, so that meant that I had to load the rest of the gear out while she sat in the car.
3: Right.
2: Don't disrupt the spirits. Only true believers can pass through.
3: Yeah. I've always found Ballarat to be a haunted place.
2: It is. My school
4: Yeah, it's right.
2: Very.
4: I want to do that. Have you done the ghost tour thing?
2: I've been too scared.
3: Yeah, I have actually. Yeah, there's a lot of stories of Craig's Hotel and
2: the Eastern, places. The pub.
3: Yeah, the Eastern.
4: Yep.
2: Hectically haunted.
3: I lived in Bunyong when I was a kid, and on another time, I'll tell you about we'll do a ghost story episode about. It was like the Amityville Horror. My family.
4: Please do.
3: Yeah.
4: Invite me in and I'll do the soundtrack.
3: Oh, okay, yeah. But it didn't get violent. we had a baby in our, a baby ghost.
2: What?
3: In our house, yeah. Like a little child. Yeah, it was very old house we lived in and yeah, it was
2: I would have moved out of there.
4: Mm-hmm.
3: Well, every family member had their own story, but we were all skeptics. So,
2: yeah.
3: But it all sort of got to the point where we were like, we can't ignore it. So, yeah.
4: Yeah.
2: Lordy.
4: Well, this stairwell was definitely creaky. So
3: creaky.
2: Anyway. This building's spooky at night. I don't like being walking up here on my own.
3: Okay. Yeah. Ballarat for you.
4: Yeah.
3: Beautiful.
2: It's all spooky.
3: Now. There's a special gig happening this Sunday at the Freight Bar, which, who knows, that could be haunted too.
2: A bit too new.
4: That's haunted.
2: Maybe.
3: We'll have to find out. Now, we've got the poster on the wall here in the Voice FM studio, and we've got Morton Plains, which is Brody Glenn and his gang.
4: Yes.
3: Awesome.
4: Can't
3: band.
4: Wait to see them.
3: They're great. Lee and Emily, yep, and they've got this little unknown band called the Dead Salesman Duo.
2: It's not ringing a bell.
3: Yeah, that doesn't ring. Yeah, so that's a new band.
4: Hang on, I'm picking up something.
3: Yeah,
4: Hap, maybe something.
2: Hmm.
4: No, maybe I lost it.
2: What a weird name. Hate to be that guy.
3: It's the ghost. And then River of Snakes. I love it. 5 o'clock on a Sunday.
4: Yeah, it's free entry.
3: Turn it into your Saturday.
2: Yeah.
3: Turn from Sunday into your Saturday and
2: get to bed early as well.
3: Get amongst
4: totally.
3: It.
4: Totally. That's you know that's the primary reason why we said yes. So you'd be playing it around 7, and I'm like, awesome. I'll be in bed by 10.
3: 5, 6. Yes.
2: So good.
3: I reckon you'd be playing at 8.
4: Okay.
3: Yeah, I'm just doing the math. 5.
4: As long as I'm in bed by 6. A 10, I don't care.
3: It's funny how life changes, isn't it? You know,
4: it sure does, mate.
3: You know how you know. Well, speaking for myself, like Nella, you're probably up all hours of the night watching bands. No.
2: Vampire shows.
3: Mm-hmm. Vampire shows.
2: I'm pretty busy.
3: Anyway, really excited to see River Snakes in Ballarat. So,
2: yeah,
3: that's this Sunday from 5 p.m. What a lineup down at the Freight Bar, and
2: get
3: come
2: a
3: and
2: feed
3: say,
2: in between.
4: Yeah,
2: some dinner.
3: Yeah, definitely. And come and say good day to Raoul and Alyssa and the others. And mate, you going, Nella?
2: Yep.
3: We're going, are we? Right on.
2: Yeah.
3: Right on.
4: I'll be there.
2: Yay! Now, I hope so.
3: Now, we're going to...
2: Unless it's past 10.
4: Mm.
3: We're going to let Raoul go out with another piece of music of his choice. Take it away. And thanks for coming in, Raoul.
4: No worries
2: thank
4: at
2: you,
4: all.
2: Thank you.
4: No worries. Do you want me to do something mellow or something a little brash?
3: Let's ramp it up.
2: I vote brash.
4: Yeah. All right.
3: Yeah.
4: Well, I'm going to try and do a little bit. This is a riff from a new River of Snakes song.
3: Cool.
4: Won't do us justice, but I'll do it anyway. Whoa, that's not very brash, is it?

0: That sounded awesome.
1: Mr. Dwayne Hardy, live in the studio. That was great.
2: Thank you.
3: No worries.
2: Thanks, thanks again, Raoul. And we'll see you River Snakes this Sunday. And
4: please come along.
2: Come
4: be
2: on
4: fun.
2: Down.
0: And it's free.
4: Yeah.
0: Forgot to mention that.
2: Well, right on.
4: Is this what? Chat 3 now?
2: Oh, do you want to go? Oh, chat.
0: Check the run sheet, Dan. We had this to the minute.
2: Was it music chat? Oh, this is the final outro. Yeah,
0: oh,
2: yeah.
0: Cool.
2: Yeah, yeah. So we're on.
0: Yeah. You had that prepared, right?
2: Yeah, yeah.
4: Something to say.
2: Awesome, man. Good luck with Magic Dirt's recording.
4: Thank you very much.
0: Yay. I'm super excited for two new albums.
4: Yes.
2: And
4: cranking them out.
2: Maybe we'll see you. We'll, you know, organise some kind of thing at in the lake. Yeah, in the lake.
0: Okay.
4: Awesome.
2: A performance in the lake. Your favourite lake. Our favourite lake.
4: Yes. I love that lake.
0: It's Wendaroo. It's a pretty good lake.
2: Beautiful.
0: Love it.
4: Thanks for having me.
0: Thanks for coming. Dan, pick a song of the list Noah, of songs that we have.
2: You can.
0: No.
2: I trust you.
0: Okay, blind pick. You better have picked something good.
2: Culture Club.
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0: 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We've had a ripper day, haven't we, Dan?
1: Oh, it's been great. And thanks very much for Raul Sanchez for coming in and playing a few songs and having a chat. And, yeah, make sure you get down to Freight Bar on Sunday to see River Snakes, Dead Salesman, Morton Plum.

0: Bones. Yeah.
1: It's a ripper and it's free and it's a Sunday. Starts early, finishes early. You have no excuse to not see some live music in Ballarat. Yay. We had a couple of good ones playing through then. Bitter Cut Copy, Seaside, Jesus I Was Evil by Darcy Clay, I'd never heard before and I liked a lot, Dan. So.
2: R.I.P. Legend.
1: Yeah. Well, we're going to sign off, as I always do, with a bit of King Kylie Minogue. And we will see everybody ever on Sunday.
0: You dangerous animals, signing off.
1: Meow.
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2: National Radio News.
3: Good afternoon, I'm Peter Hislop. It's been confirmed a second bird found sick on a remote Western Australian beach has tested positive for bird flu. The CSIRO has confirmed the bird had caught the H5N1 strain, which has devastated seabird populations worldwide. While there's a low risk to human health, a large poultry producer in WA has announced it is locking down its operations. WA Premier Roger Cook has thanked people who found the birds.
4: Can also commend the Western Australian community and their vigilance in relation to early detection of any outbreaks. The fact that these two particular specimens were found and acted upon, which now means we are in possession of the information that we need to stand up the protocols to respond as we need to do.
3: The New South Wales Independent Corruption Commission has started hearings into alleged nepotism at the University of Wollongong. The state's anti-corruption body is examining whether Chancellor Michael Still, the university's chief governance officer, or other staff and contractors improperly awarded or influenced a contract to Aspiral Consulting International. The watchdog is additionally scrutinising whether a staff member subverted recruitment processes or governance roles to benefit her friends and former colleagues at the Illawarra University. Canada's Defence Secretary of State says he's committed to deeper defence cooperation with Australia as the country announces it will purchase an Australian over-the-horizon radar. The Department of Defence has worked with the Canadian Department of National Defence to develop requirements for Canada's system, which will be used to survey the Arctic. The export deal is worth $2.5 billion. Stephen Fuhr says the system will be put to good use.
5: This capability will significantly enhance Canada's Arctic domain awareness, detect and track air and maritime threats with much greater range, strengthen NORAD by providing earlier warning and improving continental defence, and reinforce Canada's Arctic sovereignty.
3: Independent MP Zali Steggall says misleading political advertising has to stop. A bill to crack down on deceptive advertising has been introduced, calling for AI-generated political content to be clearly labelled. The MP also wants to establish an independent political advertising standards board. Zali Steggall says there are different standards for business.
6: We have long-standing consumer protections to protect people from being scammed out of their money by misleading and deceptive advertising for goods and services. Yet we continue to allow voters to be scammed by misleading and deceptive political advertising. We allow different rules for politicians than the rest of Australians, and it has to stop.
3: The bushfire season starts today in parts of the Northern Territory. Scarlett Coppola reports.
7: A fire danger period has been declared across parts of the Top End, which lasts until early October. In coming months, additional restrictions will apply to landholders within fire management zones, including the need to apply for fire permits. The Territory Government says while the Top End and Savannah regions are experiencing average fuel loads, above average rainfall has delayed mitigation programs and limited access to some areas due to flooding. These conditions are expected to increase the risk and intensity of bushfires as the dry season progresses.
3: And in sport, New South Wales hopeful Latrell Mitchell is set to miss South Sydney's last game before teams are picked for the State of Origin decider after suffering a fresh injury. Mitchell has hurt his calf and did not participate in today's field session. He's been sent for scans.
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0: 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I was like, uh-oh, time to go. So we bail into Mark's car and head off to some party in the city that Dave knew about. 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
6: On the 1st of May 1986, 3BB started broadcast here in Ballarat. This program looks back at the 40 years of Ballarat Community Radio here in Ballarat. You'll hear voices of former members and presenters, some still with us and some that have passed. Over a number of episodes, you'll hear about how we went from test transmission to full-time license, the highs, the lows, the fun and extremely difficult times, as well as ads and promos that date back from then. This program is in celebration of Voice FM 3BB, 40 years on air. Our birthday is the 1st of May 2026, when we will be celebrating 40 years of being on air. Come with me and enjoy the ride.
7: It's good.
8: OB's like the Begonia Festival.
7: Good old OB van. We took it far and wide. It was, if that van could talk, I'll tell you what, it could tell some stories. The Begonia Festival, I even remember now, Rex Hardware will probably remember this, we did an OB up front of Central Square once. We set a live band up, when it was a mall there, you couldn't drive through, set a live band up on the, I can't remember who the band was, but they did an OB out the front of Central Square. We had all the shops in there sponsoring, had it all on air, and because at that stage, Frank Marchio was the marketing manager for Central Square. And that's how we got it all organised, I think. He was heavily involved in that. Frank, of course, used to run a business in Hertford Street called the Secondhand Store Op Shop. And that was, he went into that after being the marketing manager at Central Square. And I do remember that because I actually started doing in-store spruiking while he was still there. I did some spruiking work for Central Square. And that was sort of after that period. The OB van went everywhere. I mean, the caravan... we took it to places. There's a lot of places we did. I mean, we did. I think we did a few down the Mall. Actually, we did some there. We did. There was different show. The show was a big one. I remember the show. That was really weird. I mean, you're sitting in an OB van, and all the other stalls, you know, got rides and everything around you, and you're broadcasting from a van. You felt like a fish in a fishbowl. You were just sitting to this huge window and open to the elements and that sort of thing. And they were great days. I remember the show was a good one. That was always really... And built our profile up because 3BA were there, we were there, 3CV was there. We all had OB vans there, and that was a great thing for Ballarat and for us as a radio station. It was a good morale booster for presenters to get out of the studio and into the public's eye. It was great.
9: Did you get an opportunity to interview everyone about stock or critters that you'd had no idea about?
7: No, I wasn't. I wasn't one of the ones who sat outside. I was more the producer and the announcer inside. They used to have a table set up outside where they'd interview those. Luckily, because I mean, I've got no idea of livestock, no idea at all. So it wouldn't have been a good thing for me to do, but those things were, they were great to do. They were really good times, and there was a lot of fun to be had with those. The old OBs at the show, we're there at some ungodly hour of the morning till some hour late at night. They were very long days, and it was all voluntary too. I mean, we've got to forget that, people tend to forget that all these people did all this for nothing. And that was the amazing thing about it, was these people were doing radio shows for nothing. I mean, it was just for the sheer love of doing it. And it's what I've done over the years, is a lot for the sub being paid by the station to do work and that sort of thing. But most of it was voluntary because I had a love of radio.
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3: Yes. You'll be laughing. There's always an interest in broadcasting and... You know, there's a lot of different things to compete with, and that's the thing. So whether the listenership is up or down, I mean, there's still people in pockets of that broadcasting that are tuning in to listen to certain styles of program. And as long as that's happening, and there is that, you know, that city council involvement, and there is that vibrance that makes the community involved, that gets them involved and keeps it vibrant, well, there'll always be a role for it, don't you think?
9: Definitely.
21: I was pulled over, just that, and obviously I'm 100% responsible for my actions in this case, and I'm really disappointed in myself. I don't know what to say about it, except that I'm not perfect, and I just don't ever intend to do something this stupid again. It was the end of the night, and I wanted to get my car home, exactly. I hadn't been driving. I mean, I didn't have a license. I grew up in New York, you know, the land of people who don't have to drive, which is, it's always been the toughest thing about living in LA for me, and I usually try not to get behind the wheel. But.
22: As long as you can sit down and basically look at the roadmap in front of you. I love that. I borrowed that from George Bush. Yeah, that's George Bush, mm-hmm. Roadmap to Peace.
9: No, I do remember. Yes. Remember that? Very, very intelligent writer of his speeches, whoever that person is.
22: Well, he's one of my heroes.
9: Oh, he is. Yeah, I thought you were talking about his speechwriter.
22: He has a speechwriter?
9: Mm. That's why he sounds so good.
22: Oh, okay. Because
9: yeah.
22: I've noticed.
9: Take away his speechwriter.
22: Yeah, I've seen him at least. It's not that flat. But it's a roadmap. It's a you're sitting there and you're looking at the roadmap. Now, you know, all right, let's just say you're going to Bendigo. God knows why you'd want to go to Bendigo. I mean, that's the pits. But say we don't broadcast into Bendigo by some chance.
9: No, thank God we don't.
22: Okay, that's good.
9: Yep.
22: All right.
9: Not that there's anything wrong with Bendigo. No,
22: I was born there, but yeah, it's a pits. Anyway, yep. Say you're going to Bendigo,
9: there's
22: right?
9: They've got a radio station there with body odour.
22: Body odour?
9: It's cool. Yeah.
22: Stinks, doesn't it? That's awful. Anyway, you look at the roadmap to Bendigo. There are multiple ways to get to Bendigo. You can go, you know, via Malden. You can go via, help me out here, Castlemaine, Dalesford.
9: Yep.
22: You can
9: or
22: go
9: Heathcote.
22: Via Melbourne, via Heathcote. Mm. You can go via Mildura if you want. But there's always different roads to get to where you want to go. Some are quicker. Some are slower. Some are better.
9: But sometimes the journey's better if it's longer. You get to sort of experience more. Sometimes it's not about the destination, it's about the journey.
22: No, it's the destination.
9: Okay.
22: Yeah, but that's where you're going. I was being facetious. You're right, it is. It's the journey that gets you there, and it's the elements, you know.
23: The rain's in vain if it goes mainly down the drain.
24: No.
23: Use your brain, don't let rain go down the drain.
25: By George, we've got it!
7: I'm not a real big rap on net streaming, for a very good reason. It's not really local. It's like you're wanting to sell yourself out to a global sort of audience. The only benefit of it would be is probably our ethnic programming would be very good to stream into its country of origin because of it gives an overseas perspective of their own country, and that would certainly be an interesting thing for them. That's where it would be beneficial. Probably if we did sport, some major sporting event in Ballarat that we did, that would be beneficial to stream because it would allow more of an audience to do it. I mean, there's more technology around these days to do that sort of thing as well.
9: So do you see Voice FM streaming in the years to come?
7: We've had a crack at it, but it's not something that I think would be on a high priority, I wouldn't imagine. I mean, it's not something that you'd want to run out and do quickly. It's something you've got to really think about whether it's a good commercial option. And when you're talking streaming, it can be a lot of money to set it up. For the return you get out of it, it can be a very expensive exercise.
26: Check this out.

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2: 99.9. I think Voice FM's a big road trip. You know, one of us wants to stop off and have a pee over there, but the rest of us want to keep going.
3: And party!
2: And party! Yeah. And one of us wants to sort of call into, you know, the massage place at Dale's.
3: Yeah, but the other one wants to make sure we've got enough petrol money.
2: Exactly. They're all there, and it's all these elements that will get us to the final, will get us to Bendigo. Voice FM isn't going to we're not going to Bendigo, but it's a metaphor for the journey.
3: Yeah,
2: do you understand that?
3: The journey that the station's on. But we're just using Bendigo as a metaphor.
2: Yeah, that was a... But I don't want to confuse anybody that we're on a road trip or anything like that, because I don't...
3: Not that there's anything wrong with road...
2: Sick.
3: Oh, do you?
2: Yeah, and I'd vomit.
3: So your element of vomiting would obviously mean that the car has to stop more often.
2: Yeah, which means they'd probably let me off a lot sooner.
3: Yeah.
2: Okay. Pretty sad. Anyway, but yeah, it's a metaphor for the direction of the station, yeah. Yeah. Did you like that? Is that all right?
3: It's just very, very deep, actually.
2: Yeah.
3: So... When you look at the road trip that we're on at the moment, where do you see it at arriving, and what's going to happen when we get there?
2: Oh, look, I mean, you know, the road may not always be paved. There may be potholes. You know, there may be cliffs. The bridge might be out, and we might have to make a big detour. But eventually we'll get to the destination, whatever that destination may be. I mean, it's a tough old duck, Voice. It started as, 3BBB?
3: Mm.
2: You know, we're out at the old, was it the jail or
3: that's
2: the S&B?
3: Right, yeah.
2: Was it the jail?
3: Yeah,
2: you know, we started in prison.
3: Yeah.
2: It was only one way up from there, wasn't there?
3: Definitely,
2: yeah. So we've always been on this journey, and we've always had our, I think we've always had our eyes set on the horizon. And that's, you know, we don't look in our laps. You know, and we don't dawdle around going, twiddling our thumbs, thinking, what are we going to do? We've got our eye on the ball. You know, we're going to get in there, you know. It's the fourth quarter, mate. You know, we're a team. We're a group of people who have passion.
4: 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Not good enough. 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
6: Now that's more like it.
7: You know, once you get out of the studio, it means a lot more time and effort and cost, doesn't it? And that's why the OB van was always such a hard thing to keep on the road.
3: And the incredible effort that different people, Lee Roberts, Bob as well as so many other numerous people that we haven't mentioned that got out there and put that... out in the streets or in the football ovals.
7: Yeah.
3: It's a major project.
7: That's right. It's pretty hard for me to sit here and single out people either, because there's just so many people that have been involved over the years that I haven't got time or memory to mention, you know, that's so... You know, or when you talk about who are some of them, you know, I can just remember my favourites that I used to listen to and that sort of thing, just like there were certain ones you used to listen to, like Peter Newman. So there was always... Different people tuned in for different reasons, listening to different styles of program, and that's the thing. And then you tune out and you go somewhere else. But it's always a really hard dilemma to be in, to actually know that people have actually got to switch the dial to get to you.
8: Yeah, what's DJ? I introduced that to the station. I use it with our mobile units in the business, and... Look, it's such an easy program. You can select the songs and bang, they're in. And the beauty of it is it's Australian made. It's actually made in Brisbane, the program we use. And it's great to have. I mean, I used to hate going through... I used to go home with blistered fingers, searching through vinyl. Going with blistered fingers after a radio show. So it's quite bizarre, but it used to happen. I miss the old days of vinyl, though. I mean, vinyl had a different sound to what you get now. Digital's more compressed, but we went through, of course, vinyl. Minidisc was big for the station for a while. It was good technology for what it is, and it's still great for doing portable stuff, but computers have taken over more the studio side of things. I know the ABC still use them. The ABC still use Minidisc because it's portable. You can go out with it anywhere. A bit harder to take a laptop with a codec and a couple of microphones. It's a little bit more awkward.
9: 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The dial-up number
1: listen to it. I'm Frank Woodley. This is my colleague...
5: Colin Leno.
1: And we together make...
5: Leno and Woodley.
1: And we'd like you to give everything you have to the Church of the Latter-day Saints.
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1: Not really.
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10: The wedge-tailed eagle. Black plumage, chestnut feathers on head, nape, tail, 2.5 metre wingspan, hazel eyes, grey beak, a perfect symbol of excellence.
2: I was actually going to do a program that was for gay whales.
11: Is there
2: are a few gay whales down Warrnambool Way, and I was actually going to produce a program that would cater for them.
11: Yep.
2: I haven't quite worked out the playlist yet, but when I get it,
11: Is it whining, high-pitched, squealing sounds?
2: Sounds like Gary, really.
11: Isn't that what whales do?
2: Whale.
11: Yeah, you know, they're squeezing. Yeah, that sort of sound. Yeah.
2: That'll be the whole program, yeah, except with a more camp sort of...
11: And, you know, you could probably propose that program and get it to air if, you know, it was accepted as a credible type of program.
2: Really?
11: I think so.
2: Do you reckon?
11: Well, give it a go.
2: God, they'd put anything to air. Anyway, moving on. But I'm actually thinking maybe I'll evolve Voice FM's classic love songs and dedications. Can I do that in my voice?
11: Sure.
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1: I think maybe eventually it'll evolve.
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1: I think modern pop rock. But, I mean, that's down the track. That's meetings and sub-meetings and sort of talking with the board and just making sure that the programming committee are happy with that.

0: How exciting is it to be known as the person that had the longest running and longest ad on the radio station, a minute and a half ad?
1: Who was?
0: I thought your ad for love songs and dedications went for a minute and a half, didn't it?
1: No. Hey, that's not my fault. They talked to Gary. He said, put a commercial together. It doesn't matter what length. Just something that describes your program and with a few... And I did that.
2: Face to face with some weirdo's armpit on public transport. Ow. We'll help you through it with the 99950. Better hits never stop.
1: All right, it ran a bit long.
0: Mm.
1: But that's all right. It means I got more airplay. Anyway.
0: And it was entertaining.
1: Well, I wouldn't go that far. But

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1: 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Hello.
2: I think it started with Elton John, didn't it? Can you feel the love tonight? 99.9 Voice FM's classic love songs and dedication. And then it was Celine Dion. My heart. Do you want me to run through the whole ad now?
4: No, I do think we heard it quite a few times.
2: But it goes for a minute 30. I know. So it'll kill a minute 30 of your show.
4: Sure, sure. But thanks for the offer anyway.
2: Okay. Well, run it now.
5: Love

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1: Oh, we're back. Did you enjoy that?
2: It was incredible, that break that we had. But more importantly, we must break off now to conclude the interview. And can I just say, like, the experience that we had together, I'll always take home as a fantastic, and I have recorded lots of the programs and always love listening back to some of the quirky moments. City of Pants Radio.
1: Mate, and I've got to admit, I had a hoot of a time. I talked the biggest lot of dribble I've ever spoken in my entire life, bored the hell out of anybody listening, but loved every minute of it.
2: It was different, very different.
1: Oh, yeah.
2: And I don't think we'd get away with it on commercial radio.
1: Certainly not.
2: No, definitely not. Fantastic. Thanks.
1: Well, thank you for coming. It's been a pleasure talking
2: to you. My pleasure.
1: And thank you for being on my show. Oh, hang on, this is your show.
2: It's one-to-one.
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6: 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I'm a big lover of the word strategic. It's a great word, but it opens up a lot of strategic opportunities that the station may not have had before. It opens up the fact that maybe sometime down the track, they may be able to go back to paying a manager to run the station. So that way people would know who they were dealing with. They know when they ring and they need a manager, they know who they're going to get. And that's the beauty of it, of having that one person. And that's what people want. I think if they get to that position, it certainly would be an ideal thing for them to do. It's not cheap to, of course, pay somebody. I mean, you're looking at a fair whack of salary per year, but that's something that they would be the ultimate goal for them. That way they've got something to strive towards. The other opportunity would be some good technology to get some new broadcast desks and all that sort of thing. I mean, Paul Kirk ECM10s have done very well for us. They're an old-style desk, but they've done very well. But they're starting to have their use by now. It's very hard to get parts for them.
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4: You know, a lot of people... 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And that's a good thing, and one of the reasons why it's going to be here for another 50 years.
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0: 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I guess one of the things I enjoy about the station over the years has been, and this was from years ago, was that it was sad to see the guys leave, but it was great to see that they were going on to further success in commercial radio, the ABC, television, all those sorts of things. Yeah, it's that's, I guess, the main thing that I've enjoyed is the fact that we've been able to have, we've been lucky in that way to get presenters that have gone on to bigger and better things.
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0: 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We're here to bring life a bit closer to you, bring a few issues that normally wouldn't be brought to you, but we're also here for you to enjoy some good music, have a good time, and perhaps catch a few things that you wouldn't normally catch. 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Let us know how you're receiving the show, and just what you think in general.
1: And we're celebrating 20 years of broadcasting on this very station, formerly known as 3BB, if you're wondering about those different frequencies, different phone numbers, and a whole lot of other things are going on. In fact, you know, I'm guessing because of the location changes from station or studio to studio, the phone number would have changed a few times too.
2: Well, as far as I can work out, only once that phone number there during the test transmission was the only other one we had after after we got our licence and got established. It remained at 331201. Of course, the only other change was 53331201.
1: Of course,
2: and that's the way I still say it. I can't say 533201 as many people do. I always just say 53331201.

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Beautiful, isn't it? 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What a joke. 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

0: doctor?
1: Hi there, Mr. Jinx here, and I still hate those Mises two pieces. 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
1: Hi, this is David Vinnie, the Mayor of Ballarat. Congratulations to 3BBB. A fantastic effort. Congratulations to everyone concerned.

0: Look, thank you, Paul, and I really am genuinely thrilled a bit that the station that I began my career with in its very infancy is. But I am genuinely really touched that it's still around, still going. Different name now, but it's still keeping the people of Ballarat entertained and informed. And congratulations to everybody. Good luck and happy birthday.
1: All right. Thank you for your time, Mr. Brakes.
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10: At last contact over the Pandora tracking station, the crew of Apollo of Skylab 2 was having difficulty in redocking, and we're going down through the backup procedures for retracting in and extending the...
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0: I don't like flying on planes.
1: Don't you like flying? I love to fly. Oh, I love flying, laddie. I mean, it's a wonderful thing. You should do it more often.
0: We've been in the air for 3 hours and I don't feel very well at all.
1: Oh, don't worry about it, laddie. I tell you what, I've flown all across the world about 7 or 8 times and just don't let it get to you.
0: Look, the wing's flapping around in the wind.
1: Don't let it worry, mate. It does that all the time. I remember one time we were flying over London, you know, and the wing come right off, you know, and we ended up crashing it in Lockerbie, you know. Don't let it worry you.
0: There's smoke coming out of the motor.
1: Oh, no, that's just the exhaust pipe, mate. Don't let it worry you. I mean, these things are tough as bags, mate. You'll be right.
0: They weigh 3 ton.
1: The main thing is if it crashes, we'll die instantly anyway, so don't let it worry you.
2: Excuse me, sir. I understand you're a pilot.
1: Yeah, that's right. I'm a pilot.
2: Oh, we've got a bit of a problem. The navigator and the pilot are basically out cold because of food poisoning.
1: Oh, right. So that means we're going to bloody crash?
2: Oh, keep it down. You'll scare the other passengers.
1: Oh, they'll be all right. You know, we'll be right. I can fly it, but if I don't get there and fly it shortly, we'll crash and just die, burst into flames.
2: Keep it down.
1: We'll all die.
2: Keep it down. Come with me to the cockpit.
1: All right, then.
2: Oh, gosh.
1: So, this is what a cockpit looks like, then.
2: You do know what a cockpit is?
1: Oh, yeah, it's front of the plane. Go on, that's stupid, laddie.
2: Okay, you better make a move quickly because we're going to crash if we don't do anything.
1: Oh, no problem. Just tell me one thing.
2: What?
1: What's this steering wheel thing in front of me?
3: There you go, some classic stuff called Flying High. And in fact, some of the antics that we got up to were recorded live in the streets of Ballarat. And the Talking Dribble program that went to air around about 98 actually did a live broadcast from the Begonia Festival. I'm surprised they let us loose on the Begonia Festival. Some of the advertising campaigns were pretty amazing as well. If you didn't get to listen to some of the antics that went to air on Triple B, well, that it was at that stage, this is what some of the advertising was about.
4: Mr. Bob Eason has said there is no way that anyone is going to wear kilts in his school ever again after these boys wore them at a dance.
5: What do they wear under their kilts, Clint?
4: Nothing, mate.
5: Why is that?
4: Because they're too bloody lousy to buy a pair of jocks.
6: No bum jokes.
4: He knew his wife was lying. She'd been lying to him for quite some time.
6: No intelligence to listen to.
4: She'd been telling him big fibbies.
5: Oh, really?
4: Yeah.
6: Imagine sensibility.
4: Because she said to him, "What man in my bed?"
6: Awkward laughter too.
7: Four till six, Wednesday and Thursday. 4 till 6, 6, 6.

0: trouble.
1: And as a part of the birthday celebrations, we are now revisiting some programs in the next few weeks on this time slot and actually looking at some amazing stuff that was going on. Neil Steinman said Talking Dribble was to him one of the standout programs that he remembers on Triple BFM. And some of those programs were absolutely amazing.
2: Beyonce.
3: How you doing?
2: How does it feel?
3: I just want you to know that I'm even more terrified than you are.
2: You're scared? I'm so wrought with fear that I've changed my panties 3 times already.
1: There was like so many varieties of different programs, it's a bit hard. But one of the most incredible standout programs was The Country Club with the presenter who's still on air at the moment, Nick Pollock.
4: The

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1: At a program called Talking Dribble.
2: Excuse me, mate. Do you know where the piss house is?
3: No, you mean personal facilities?
2: No, I mean the crap house, mate. The Kaiser, you know?
3: No, the personal excretion centre.
2: Mate, I want to know where the dunny is, all right?
3: You mean the byproducts facility?
2: Look, buddy, I'm busted. Can you tell me where the crap house is?
3: No, you mean the little boy's room.
2: I mean the place where you go and have big bogs, mate. That's where I mean.
3: No, that's disgusting. You mean the latrine.
2: I mean this, matey.
4: Oh, oh, oh, on my leg.
2: You know what I mean now?
4: Yeah.
5: And now, this.
6: Pump it up. Come on, pump it up.
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10: Oh, what the hell is that? Sonny, what's that noise? It's 3:30 in the morning.
11: Oh, I don't know, Dad, but it sounds like it's coming from Clancy's room.
1: Talking Dribble have been on holidays for the last few weeks in a tropical oasis.
12: Just rub a little bit of that suntan lotion on me back, Polly.
13: Oh. Yeah, all right, just don't get carried away.
12: Oh, that's the spot. I'm starting to scratch myself. Check out the tan on those cheeky babes.
1: Glenn, they're guys.
12: Still look good to me, Paul.
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12: It's all right, Paul, they're just white pointers, matey.
1: Oh. Talking Dribble, back on the 20th of November, so tune it in this Wednesday on 3BBB FM.
13: Stop the van! Stop the van! I want an ice cream!
11: No, not yet, mate. I can't stop now.
13: Come on, stop! Stop!
11: Ah, stop here. You can run for a couple of k's.
13: Come on, mate. It's so damn hot. I just want an ice cream. Stop the van! Stop the van!
11: No, stop ya.
13: Come on!
11: All right.
13: Oh, can I have a chock wedge, mate?
11: Suffer, you turd burglar. We're all out of ice creams. I just thought I'd watch it run for a while.
13: You bastard!
14: 24 hours a day, 7 days a week. There's something for everyone.

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3: Good afternoon, I'm Peter Hislop. It's been confirmed a second bird found sick on a remote Western Australian beach has tested positive for bird flu. The CSIRO has confirmed the bird had caught the H5N1 strain, which has devastated seabird populations worldwide. While there's a low risk to human health, a large poultry producer in WA has announced it is locking down its operations. WA Premier Roger Cook has thanked people who found the birds.
4: Can also commend the Western Australian community and their vigilance in relation to early detection of any outbreaks. The fact that these two particular specimens were found and acted upon, which now means we are in possession of the information that we need to stand up the protocols to respond as we need to do.
3: The New South Wales Independent Corruption Commission has started hearings into alleged nepotism at the University of Wollongong. The state's anti-corruption body is examining whether Chancellor Michael Still, the university's chief governance officer, or other staff and contractors improperly awarded or influenced a contract to Aspiral Consulting International. The watchdog is additionally scrutinising whether a staff member subverted recruitment processes or governance roles to benefit her friends and former colleagues at the Illawarra University. Canada's Defence Secretary of State says he's committed to deeper defence cooperation with Australia as the country announces it will purchase an Australian over-the-horizon radar. The Department of Defence has worked with the Canadian Department of National Defence to develop requirements for Canada's system, which will be used to survey the Arctic. The export deal is worth $2.5 billion. Stephen Fuhr says the system will be put to good use.
5: This capability will significantly enhance Canada's Arctic domain awareness, detect and track air and maritime threats with much greater range, strengthen NORAD by providing earlier warning and improving continental defence, and reinforce Canada's Arctic sovereignty.
3: Independent MP Zali Steggall says misleading political advertising has to stop. A bill to crack down on deceptive advertising has been introduced, calling for AI-generated political content to be clearly labelled. The MP also wants to establish an independent political advertising standards board. Zali Steggall says there are different standards for business.
6: We have long-standing consumer protections to protect people from being scammed out of their money by misleading and deceptive advertising for goods and services. Yet we continue to allow voters to be scammed by misleading and deceptive political advertising. We allow different rules for politicians than the rest of Australians, and it has to stop.
3: The bushfire season starts today in parts of the Northern Territory. Scarlett Coppola reports.
7: A fire danger period has been declared across parts of the Top End, which lasts until early October. In coming months, additional restrictions will apply to landholders within fire management zones, including the need to apply for fire permits. The Territory Government says while the Top End and Savannah regions are experiencing average fuel loads, above average rainfall has delayed mitigation programs and limited access to some areas due to flooding. These conditions are expected to increase the risk and intensity of bushfires as the dry season progresses.
3: And in sport, New South Wales hopeful Latrell Mitchell is set to miss South Sydney's last game before teams are picked for the State of Origin decider after suffering a fresh injury. Mitchell has hurt his calf and did not participate in today's field session. He's been sent for scans.
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0: Welcome to your World Cup Monday drive here in Wadawurrung country with me, Player D, filling in for Sean today and tomorrow, who Sean should be back for his regular drive shot slots next week. It was a great game this morning between Germany and the Côte d'Ivoire, or the Ivory Coast. Such a close game. Germany just did it, got there. But they're such a formidable team, the Côte d'Ivoire, with a fraction of the resources that a wealthy country and big country like Germany would have. So it's just like with the Aussies too, really. We are coming to you live. So if you would like to text in any requests, please do so. Here's the number to text in if you're looking for a pin, as the Kiwis would say. It's a text line, so just text in a song request, any genres you like, and I've got it, I'll play it. You can also text in community announcements or any shout-outs. Here is the number to text, 0437996248, and I am taking you through till 6 p.m, so lots of time to think about a song. And send us a name, even if it's a nom de plume or a nickname or a pseudonym. And where you're at. Like to know where people are at too. 0437996248. Before I go any further, would just like to pay my respects to the traditional owners of these lands, past, present and emerging, the Wadawurrung people of the magnificent Central West Highlands, where we are so fortunate to reside in a world full of many troubles. Anyway, big shout out to Will and Tyrone, the butchers of Buninyong. I'm not talking about serial killers. I'm talking about two fabulous butchers. I can't name the shop because we're not here to advertise people, but they're two great guys and they're great supporters of the arts and everything. That's great. So, and I've got a song for Tyrone, and it's called Tyrone, and it's about You Better Call Tyrone, and it's a live version by Erica Badu. And then I'm going to follow that up. I don't have a song with Will in it, but I'm going to follow it up with the Black Eyed Peas, a famous member of whom is Will I Am. So I hope that suffices for you, Will. I just did some research but just couldn't find anything. Anyway, just to warn you that this song has in the opening has a mild expletive, but that's the only one. And this goes out to Tyrone, followed up by one going out to Will.
1: Sisters, how y'all feel? Brothers, y'all all right? Okay. See how y'all groove today.

You're in Wadawurrung Country with Player D, standing in for Sean on Monday Drive here on 99.9 Voice FM. Two songs there going out to Will and Tyrone. The Black Eyed Peas with Where Is the Love? Beautiful song. Justin Timberlake was actually one of the writers on that song. And before that, Tyrone, going out to Tyrone, for Tyrone, the two butchers of Buninyong. Okay, just check your weather. It's currently 9 degrees in the city. We're going for a low of 3, partly cloudy tomorrow with a top of 11 and a low of 3. And it's pretty much the same for the rest of the week. Friday's full sunshine with a top of 12 and a low of 3. Saturday, sunshine again, a little bit chillier, 11, and very cold, 2 degrees. And rain expected or showers on Sunday and Monday and Tuesday and Wednesday of next week. So we have got some sunshine. So, my God, I can finally get that washing on the line that's been out there for days. That's why I've got lots and lots of pairs of boxer shorts and socks when I live in Ballarat, as I don't want to get caught short. Okay, speaking of, we've got an event coming up to raise money for our station. We are all volunteers here. We are a community radio station and we service the community and everyone, not just the presenters, our producers, our technicians, our studio managed, station managers, our full executive, everyone's a volunteer. So we need to raise money to keep the lights on, maintain our equipment, keep paper in our photocopier, paper clips, pens, and all that stuff that we just need to keep ticking over. So our next great event is going to be on Friday night, the 10th of July, and Louis and Teddy Powlett have very kindly donated their premises, Renard, in Mare Street. Formerly the Faux Social Club. Yeah, that's going to be on Friday the 10th of July from 8 p.m. till 2 a.m. And it may go over a bit later. They've got a 3 a.m. license, but it's going to be a big fundraiser. And Campanas have donating a huge hamper of champagne, red wine, and lots of their Italian goodies to go in with it. Plus consolation prizes from other sponsors who are kindly sponsoring this event: Kank Wolverang Records, the Unknown World Book Shop, and Women of the World Boutique and Hair Braiding Salon in Sturt Street. Plus, we are having a rat gala based upon the Met Gala, and there's going to be a big prize of a case of wine from Wynwood Wines, which is owned by the Powlett Brothers. And we are going to have some serious Anna Wintour lookalike judges judging the best dressed for the Rat Gala based upon the Met Gala. So come as any cultural icon, dead or alive, whom you admire, or maybe an alter ego of yours, come as. It's going to be a very glamorous, well-dressed night, so come as your favourite cultural icon, be that a musician, an actor, a sports star, a writer or a philosopher. It doesn't matter. It's up to you. But you can win a fabulous case of very top quality wines from Wynwood Wines if you get the prize. And we will be selling raffle tickets, so please buy as many as possible. That will win you, could win you that huge hamper from Campanas in on the corner of Armstrong Street and Mare Street that have been with us since the 1970s. So, yeah, so buy as many raffle tickets as you can because that is what's going to keep us ticking over. But it's going to be a great night. That is, and DJ Xanderfly of Autopilot and me, Player D, are going to be on the decks, plus others. So come along from 8 p.m. onwards at Renard, 209 Mare Street, Ballarat Central, on Friday night, the 10th of July. It's going to be a night to remember. So here's Shalimar. You're with Player D.

0: The Shalimar, Night to Remember, to promote our event, fundraiser event, on Friday the 10th of July from 8 p.m. till 2 a.m. at Renard at 209 Mare Street, Ballarat Central. Please send in any requests. I'm here for another 90 minutes. It's Player D filling in for Sean on Monday Drive in Wairarapa Country on 99.9 Voice FM. And the number to text, if you're looking for a pen, here is the number. Shout-outs and community announcements, welcome to. Any songs, any genres, if I've got them, I'll play them. You know the ones that I like. 0437 99 62 48. We'll be back after these brief messages.
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0: And this goes out to DJ Lewis J, whom I like to call Stomps. 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

Diana Ross, Upside Down, a song that very much changed her trajectory at the time. 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Very popular, particularly with musicians and film lovers. And they often do themes. And Eden and Dan were talking about directions, songs about directions. And it's been a great episode they did. It's interesting because that song came about. And I've just been watching some interviews with Linda Perry. She of originally Four Non Blondes, who became Four Non Blondes, San Francisco outfit, has become a very, very big hit maker, and she's put out there's an interview with her talking about how she wrote a lot of hit songs for like Pink and Gwen Stefani and others. And this is quite a similar story to directions. It's like the artist giving directions to the songwriter. So Diana Ross went to Nile Rodgers and Bernard Edwards, the two guys behind Chic, who'd become very, very successful at the time, and with the work they'd done for Chic and Sister Sledge and others. And Diana Ross said, so they sat down and had a chat, and this is a lot how often Linda Perry works and comes up with huge hits. So if you're a songwriter, this might be the way to write a hit. Anyway, Nile Rodgers and his partner, the late Bernard Edwards, one of the greatest bassists of all time, came up with dunk, dunk, dunk, dunk, dunk, dunk, dunk, dunk, dunk, dunk, dunk, dunk. So, I mean, he's, yeah, one of the greatest bassists of all time, bass players of all time. I'm diverting here. So Nile Rodgers and Bernard Edwards sat down with Diana Ross and said, well, you know, what are you looking to do? And she said, I just want to change everything. I just want you to turn me inside out, upside down, turn it all around. And, come back to me with something. And so they went away and wrote Upside Down and produced it and produced the groove. And it full and well and truly took Diana Ross out of that sort of Motown stereotype to the disco sort of era. And that song was a smash hit and number one all over the world for weeks and weeks and weeks and weeks. And Linda Perry talks a very similar thing about working with Gwen Stefani. So when she was in No Doubt, she just signed a deal to go solo, to do a solo record. And she said Gwen Stefani came in. She'd obviously been touring. She was exhausted. And she said she just, she's a very low energy. And Linda Perry said, look, let me go away and think about things. And then she sort of went away and she said, what's wrong with this girl? You know, what's she waiting for? What's she waiting for? And that's how that song came about. So why don't we play it? You can watch this. There's a two-hour interview with Linda Perry. I'll just go Linda Perry on YouTube. She's a fascinating woman. Fascinating. A great lady too. Anyway, here's Gwen Stefani with What You're Waiting For, co-written with her and Linda Perry, who came up with the whole concept of the song and produced a great deal of the foundation of it, and then handed it over to Nellie Hooper. You are listening to a waffling player D here on 99.9 Voice FM, hosting Monday Drive. Wrong song, sorry. I really am all over the place here. Here we go. Gwen Stefani. No, I haven't got it. I thought I had it. I'm just going to play another song about directions. Here's Don't Look Any Further with Dennis Edwards. I apologise.

0: You're listening to Player D, Wadawurrung Country with Monday Drive, filling in for Sean today and tomorrow. But the fantastic Sean will be back on board next Monday. So I've had some very big shoes to fill with that very talented presenter. We are coming up for the news now. You're listening to Monday Drive. If you want to request something, please do so. Have a think about it while you're listening to all the grimness in the world. So send us a happy tune request. 0437 99 62 48. Back after the news.
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4: Good afternoon, I'm Peter Hislop. The government has voted against a motion in the Senate to cancel sweeping cuts to the NDIS. The government wants to save around $35 billion over a decade. The Greens have asked for a Senate inquiry into the cuts to be extended. It is due to report back tomorrow. Senator Jordan Steele-John says the cuts will remove essential support for people with disability.
5: The ability with a stroke of a pen to strip away the basic supports needed, to have a shower a couple of times a week, to go out into the sun once or twice a month. This is something that no government should have the ability to strike away, to strip from people. Withdraw this bill.
4: Testing has confirmed the deadly H5N1 strain of avian influenza in a second bird found in southern Western Australia. Both birds, which are believed to have flown up from Antarctica, have died. While the strain presents a low risk to humans, it is responsible for seabird deaths worldwide. A major WA poultry producer has locked down its operations. Premier Roger Cook says it's important bird flu doesn't spread.
6: So we're continuing to work with the Commonwealth, and we will from here on in, to make sure that we have every resource that we need and every opportunity that we can take to ensure that we stay on top of this, these early detections, minimise or eliminate any risk to the West Australian agriculture industry.
4: The Queensland Police Union has lodged a complaint with Work Health and Safety Queensland over reports of overcrowding and deteriorating conditions at watchhouses. Regional watchhouses are among those most operating above capacity, including in Toowoomba and Maryborough. The union says some prisoners have been forced to share cells or beds or sleep on the floor. Australia has inked a $2.5 billion radar defence export deal with Canada. The over-the-horizon radar system will be used to monitor the Arctic. It's Australia's largest defence export. Canada's Defence Secretary of State, Stephen Fuhr, says it makes sense to diversify defence partnerships from just the United States.
7: We'll continue to work with the Americans. That's not going to change, but the relationship's different. We have great partners in other places in the world, this being a very good example of it with this radar, and I'm sure there'll be much, much more to do.
4: And briefly, the New South Wales government has committed to constructing 7 regional schools as part of a $9.2 billion funding package. There'll be new schools built in Chisholm, Huntly and Currumbong in the Hunter and at Flinders and Googong West. There'll also be several schools reconstructed or relocated in Sydney. Turning to sport, Egypt has secured its first ever win at the FIFA World Cup. Laura Devoy has the latest.
8: Mo Salah received a standing ovation from the crowd when he came off after scoring Egypt's second goal, which put the team ahead of New Zealand midway through the second half. The All Whites had opened the scoring in the 15th minute, but the Pharaohs scored 3 goals in the second half to record their first ever World Cup win. New Zealand sits on the bottom of Group G and will need to beat Belgium to have a chance at progressing to the knockout stage. In the other matches this morning, Spain beat Saudi Arabia 4-0, Uruguay and Cape Verde played out a 2-2 draw, while Belgium and Iran drew 0-0.
4: And a sunny day nationwide with morning frost in some regions. The Weather Bureau's Angus Hines has the forecast.
9: And high pressure does bring settled weather. That means dry conditions for the vast majority of the nation. Rainfall really at a minimum across the country tomorrow. Just a little bit down here through parts of the southeast and a few other coastal regions.
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You're tuned in to Monday Drive with Plaid E here in Wadawurrung Country, filling in for Sean, who will be back with you next Monday. So I'll be filling in for Sean again tomorrow. Hello to Sean too. If you're listening, we love you, brother, and we miss you. So we can't wait to have you back. And I hope I'm doing an okay job filling your very big shoes. Just listening there to the great Bill Withers, The Same Love That Made Me Laugh. And before that, Jill Scott with Golden. Jill Scott also was the lead, played the lead role in that wonderful series from the number one lady detectives agency that ran along for a long time on ABC from Britain, or British production. Okay, I have a big shout out for some very special people now. Chanel and Aaliyah. Chanel's husband and Aaliyah's father, Arnie, is my friend. And I haven't had the pleasure to meet Chanel or Aaliyah, but I know they're very, very precious to him. He had requested a song called Back at One for them, which unfortunately I don't have. But I know I'm speaking to you, Chanel, and to Aaliyah, that your father and husband and father, Arnie, really, really cherishes his family. So I've got a song here by an old friend of mine who unfortunately died a few years ago now, and at a young age, like 60, a guy called Noel McCoy. And this is his act, McCoy. And this song is all about family and the importance of family and the love of a family. So this is from Arnie to Chanel and to Aaliyah. You're listening to Player D.

You're in Wadawur Own Country, listening to Player D with Monday Drive. And that is a tribute from Arnie to his wife, Chanel, and his daughter, Aaliyah. And it was a My Friend, Noel McCoy song, Family, for them. Just had a request in. Still time to send requests. I've got another over 40 minutes here. So 0437 996 248. If you want to text in a request or a message or a shout out or a community announcement, here's that number to text in again. 0437 996 248. Natalie from Soldiers Hill, who's soldiering on through a Ballarat winter. It's currently 9 degrees, by the way. We're going for a low of 3 tonight, top of 10 tomorrow. Maria has written, "Dear Player D, loving your tunes. Enjoy your shows. Thank you so much for the joy you bring with your music." Oh, thanks, Natalie. "Could you please play Maria by Blondie?" Oh, I certainly can. I certainly can. Great choice. Here, this goes out to Natalie in Soldiers Hill. And here's Maria by Blondie.

0: Ah, the magnificent Fat Freddy's Drop. One of the longest running charted number one hits in New Zealand and the highest selling ever track by an independent label in New Zealand and the second highest track of any New Zealand record player of all time. And one of the members of that outfit I actually discovered recently is a distant relative of mine through my New Zealand Māori connections. You're listening to Player D, filling in for Sean on Monday Drive. It's currently 9 degrees. We'll be back after these messages.
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4: 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His dinner girlfriend died a death quite violent.
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You're tuning in to Monday Drive in Wadawurrung Country with me, Player D, filling in for Sean. A couple of booty tracks there. Destiny's Child with Bootylicious and KC and the Sunshine Band with Shake Your Booty from the 1970s. Can change gears a little bit now. Here's a here's a wonderful track by Groove Armada called Little by Little.

And hopefully you're pulling into your driveway now, because Monday Drive is coming to an end. But stay tuned, because the history of 3BBB 99.9 Voice FM, magnificently produced by Paul DeMonk and the team, documenting the history, incredible history of this great Central Wadawurrung country, Central Highlands Ballarat institution. So there's another episode coming up. Don't miss it. And it features a lot of the veterans who are still with us or have come back to us, like DJ Lewis, J. Lou Kelly, Dave Dellenberg, Neil Mack, Jake Stark, you name it. And it's just incredible. Steve Brax was a breakfast radio presenter, so there you go. Come to Voice FM and end up being the premier of the great state of Victoria. And that is coming up. We were just listening there to Randy Crawford with her great cover of George Benson's Give Me the Night. Before that, Billie Holiday, Speak Low, with a beat remix, and Groove Armada kicking off the set there by little. I'm going to leave you with something different. I love classical music. One of my favourite classical musicians as a modern classical musician is Eric Satie, the French composer of piano. And if you've seen a lot of art house French films, you'll know this track. In fact, it's been used in a lot of films. It's Noisin, number one, by the great Eric Satie. I will be back again filling in for Sean tomorrow, but I'll leave you with Eric Satie and Noisin, number one, I beg your pardon. You've been listening to Player D in Wadawurrung Country.

0: Howdy, Dave Dallenberg, station manager of 3BBB in the old days. Congratulations to everyone who's kept this station going for the last 40 years. Well done. And hopefully there's another 40. Go for it.
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7: Hello and welcome to our look at the latest singles and album charts here in the UK. Coming up in the next hour, we'll be hearing from former One Direction star Niall Horan, who's returned with a new solo album. Plus, Hollywood actor turned jazz pianist Jeff Goldblum will be telling us about his latest collection of standards. We also have new music from Evanescence, Alex Warren, Alicia Grace and Taylor Swift. Plus, we'll be featuring all the top five best-selling songs in the UK and find out if Ariana Grande can hold on to the top spot. It's all coming up in the next hour with me, Kim Robson.
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9: Just Dave Player Day here. I'm very sorry. The episode I was talking about was on at 3 p.m. today. Our next episode of the history of 3BBB, produced by Paul Denmark, will be Wednesday at 9 a.m. and then followed by that 6 p.m. on Friday. I apologise for that mistake. We are listening to our scheduled programme, Top of the Pops.

Malcolm Todd, I Saw Your Face, from the album Do That Again. It's the second album from this American singer-songwriter who's currently enjoying a big hit song called Earrings. It's a new entry for Evanescence, Sanctuary, and from it, this is Afterlife.

0: Evanescence, Afterlife, from the album Sanctuary. It's the sixth album from this American rock band, and this track is featured on the soundtrack to the TV show Devil May Cry. This week, they started a new world tour, which runs until March next year. I'm Kim Robson, and this is Top of the Pops on the BBC, and we're featuring some of the new entries into the latest UK album chart. Our next new entry comes from Jeff Goldblum, who is probably better known as an actor with leading roles in many films, including Jurassic Park and Wicked. 10 years ago, he turned his passion for jazz music and his talents for playing the piano into a successful sideline career, and with his orchestra has toured the world and now released his fourth album, Night Blooms. He spoke to the BBC's Mark Radcliffe and Stuart McConey.
1: Forgive us for going over ground that you will have gone over in interviews before, but your love affair with the piano and with jazz and with music starts when you're a little boy, doesn't it?
2: Yeah, my parents gave all us four kids lessons, and I was an okay student, not so disciplined. But after a couple of years, my teacher gave me a jazz arrangement of Alley Cat, as a matter of fact. And it was unlike anything I'd played before, with syncopation and this and that. And some in me just dug it. And I started to play more and tried to get better till I could play that. And that's when I started. And then I kept playing. I had my heart set on a career in acting, and then went to New York as soon as I graduated high school and kept a piano in my apartment, then snuck it into a movie or two, like The Fly character plays the piano and Earth Girls Are Easy. And then about 30 years ago, Peter Weller, that I did Buckaroo Banzai with, loves to play the horn, and we started to play together in our houses. And then he had a friend, believe it or not, Miles Davis, who said, yeah, I know you and Jeff should go get a gig and play with real musicians, and it'll be fun and you'll get better. That's what we started to do, and I kept this group whenever I wasn't working going. And then about 10 years ago or so, Tom Lewis from Fontana saw me play on the Graham Norton show while promoting Thor Ragnarok with Gregory Porter, who had asked me, hey, play this piano while I do Mona Lisa, this Nat King Cole song. And Tom Lewis saw it and said, hey, let's do an album together, Jeff. And now we're on our fourth and fifth.
3: Yeah. I mean, when you're playing, I mean, watching you play, you take it quite an actorly approach to performance, I think. There's a lot of facial expression and engagement with the audience. And sort of what I particularly like was you, because you've got some great players with you, the way you use your face to acknowledge the greatness of your co-musicians on the stage. That's the actor in you coming through, isn't it?
2: Well, you're so nice. Yeah, I don't try to do anything in particular, but I am always thrilled by, I play with some of the best musicians in the world with me, and we're taking, you know, new solos every night, and I get a big thrill out of what they do. So I'm not opposed to sharing that with the audience. And it's a big delight for me to tell these musical stories to the audience, some of whom know jazz very well, but some of whom maybe like knows me from a couple of movies or here and there, are less familiar with some of these classics. So it's really delicious for me to introduce them to these songs. And so I was
1: about to ask, is that a particular pleasure for you, that you know that people have made, some people may come along who don't know the music, don't know the repertoire, know Jeff Goldblum, love his movies, love you as an actor, and you introduce them to this brilliant world of jazz through that? That must be very gratifying.
2: It's so gratifying. And a lot of people come up to us and say, hey, you know, I thought, you know, I didn't like jazz necessarily or this or that, but this is really good. Oh, I didn't know. And these songs are so good. You know, Cole Porter we do, and Rodgers and Hart, and we do classic things with lyrics that are fantastic, real poetry. And a lot of people are introduced to them and love them.

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0: 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It's the debut album from this quartet from Birmingham here in the UK.
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2: 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Be the man that I need, baby. Talk to me, talk to me. Be the man that I need.
0: Number 3.
1: Drake, Iceman.
3: I'm an only child, no one could have made another. I have to father my mother and treat my son's grandfather like my older.
0: Number 2.
1: Michael Jackson, The Essential. Number 1, it's a new entry for the latest from Niall Horan. Here's Trevor Smith.
4: If the whole world was watching, I'd still dance with you.
5: In the decade since One Direction announced their hiatus, Niall Horan has proved he can go it alone, with hit solo albums and a devoted global fan base. His latest album, Dinner Party, is inspired by when he met his long-term girlfriend for the first time at a friend's dinner party, and it's a celebration of life and being in love.
6: Gives you a lot to write about, of course, you know, the nuances of her being in a relationship, and like the good, the bad, the small moments, the small arguments, the fun times, the dancing around the kitchen at 3 a.m, the like all these little nuances that make for a lot of good ideas and like stuff that you don't have to overthink. On this album, I never walked into the studio and said, what am I going to write about today? Helps a lot when you've got actual life to live and you've lived it and you know exactly what you want to say. It's just about trying to, once you've written this idea, then trying to find another angle, you know, into the Venn diagram, if you like. So last year was a really good year for that and just letting it flow.
7: Poetry in motion as you're walking down the stairs.
5: When it came to writing and recording this album, Niall wanted the process to be more organic than anything he'd done before.
6: It's definitely got more of a live feel than some of my previous stuff. Usually what I do is I sit down and try and come up with as many ideas as I can, usually just me and a guitar or me and some friends and a guitar. But when we started making the album, it was just a jam. My two producers, John Ryan and Julian Bonetta, who I've worked with for years and years, we just said we would just set up a drum kit, set up the guitars, and I'd just get on the mic and just scream and shout stuff and then attach a feeling and an emotion and a storyline to that, to the vibe first. So getting the vibe first was important, actually, in hindsight, because now I listen to the music and it feels like a cohesive, full body work and something that has a good vibe to it.
5: This album is the story of how Niall's life has changed over the last couple of years as he's hit an age milestone, found love, and put down some roots.
6: It's the first time really that I've like probably like put roots down. For a man that's spent the last 15 years on planes and traveling the world, it's kind of a new chapter, if you like, and turning 30 was a big one. I was like, whoa, this is happening. Because when you're in your 20s and you're just bouncing around the place, you're not really thinking that much, and then all of a sudden you get a moment like, you know, that night at that dinner party that actually changes the course of everything, and you're like, oh, wow, things are different, kind of thing.

0: Niall Horan, Dinner Party, taken from his new album, which is a new entry at this week's number one. When Top of the Pops returns, it's the brand new singles chart.
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0: I'm Kim Robson. Now it's time for the brand new singles chart here in the UK. And we start with a new entry at number 32.
3: Now, this is the official chart. This is where it begins.
0: It's a new entry for Silver Bumper on Tonight.

0: Silver Bumper on tonight. Silver Bumper is producer and DJ Harry Eagle, and he hails from Sheffield here in the UK. It's a new entry for Alicia Grace, Bloodstream.
1: Number 25.

0: Alicia Grace, Bloodstream. At just 18 years old, Alicia is a singer-songwriter based in California in the United States. I'm Kim Robson, this is Top of the Pops on the BBC, and we're featuring the high new entries into this week's UK Top 40 Singles Chart.
1: Number 22.
0: It's a new entry for Alex Warren, Passenger.

0: Alex Warren, Passenger. It's the third single to be taken from his second album, Wild Child, which is released at the end of August.
1: The UK.
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0: Now numbers 20 to 6 in the singles chart. At 20, Milky, Just the Way You Are. 19, A Non-Mover for Malcolm Todd, Earrings. At 18, Harry Styles, American Girls. Up 1 to 17, Prosper, Free Your Mind. A Non-Mover at 16, Olivia Dean, Man I Need. 15 is Michael Jackson, Human Nature. A Non-Mover at 14, Samba, Homewrecker. 13 is Olivia Rodrigo, Drop Dead. Up 1 to 12, Ella Langley, Choosing Texas. 11 is Zara Larsson and Lush Life. At 10, Chemical Brothers, Go. 9 is Zara Larsson, Midnight Sun. Up 1 to 8, Michael Jackson, Beat It. 7 is Tame Impala with Dracula. And at 6, Drake, Janice. Coming up, the top 5 best-selling songs in the UK.
3: I'm Trevor Smith with a quick look at this week's music news. Singer Duffy has announced her first concert in more than 15 years after she revealed that a traumatic event had led her to step away from public life. The singer announced on social media this week that she would host a secret intimate gig and perform new songs for fans on the 5th of July in London. Mobile Awards founder Kanye King has died at the age of 57. King worked tirelessly to champion black musicians' contribution to British culture and founded the Mobile Awards 30 years ago. Paying tribute, Mystique singer Alicia Dixon called King an incredible woman and added your impact is immeasurable. So hey. FIFA unveiled a new dance anthem as the World Cup kicked off this week. The track features a star-studded cast of Megan Thee Stallion, David Guetta, Angelo Bocelli and Huntrix's EJ. FIFA say the song reflects the spirit of the first World Cup to be staged across 3 countries and 16 host cities. And Sir Mick Jagger has made a surprise appearance at an Oxford pub performing with local students during the venue's weekly folk session. A spokesman at the pub said his team were delighted by Sir Mick's surprise cameo.
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0: Now the 5 most popular songs in the UK. It's a Non-Mover at 5. Michael Jackson, Billie Jean.

Olivia Rodrigo, The Cure, down one at number four. It's taken from her new album, You Seem Pretty Sad for a Girl So in Love, which is out now. This is Top of the Pops from the BBC, and I'm Kim Robson. And these are the top five most popular songs in the UK this week. And for the second week, we're heading towards a new number one, as it's down two at number three for Ariana Grande, Hate That I Made You Love Me.

0: Me is down two to this week's number three. It's a new taster for her album Petal, which is out at the end of next month. It's a non-mover at number two, Sam Fender and Olivia Dean, Rein Me In.
1: Now let go of everything I've heard.

0: Sam Fender and Olivia Dean, Rain Me In, a non-mover at this week's number two. It's now been in the top 40 for exactly a year. The official UK singles chart is compiled by the Official Charts Company. I'm Kim Robson. Top of the Pops is produced by Alan Rowett at Rotation Media for the BBC World Service.
1: 6, 5, 4, 3, 2, 1.
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0: Taylor Swift is back with a new song, which is also taken from the soundtrack of the movie Toy Story 5. It's called I Knew It, I Knew You. It's this week's highest new entry and

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Hey, hey, hey, and a big aloha, aloha, aloha. As always, you are oh so welcome to come on in. Your table is ready for you over here. The bar and the kitchen are open for your orders. And either by sheer luck or planned good intention, you have once again come across this audio venue known as the Tiki Lounge Remix. I'm your host, the proprietor and DJ in the lounge. My name is Seth Jordan, and we are the home of Creative Sonic Exotica, where every week I keep you as up-to-date as possible with goings-on in the global world music scene, contemporary jazz, digital beats, bit of dub around those edges, and in the first hour of this edition, we've got a remix collaboration between New York, London, and Cuba, a very creative producer-singer partnership from Buenos Aires in Argentina, and an Italian producer goes all Afro-Latin. Plus, a very articulate but not a young voice from indigenous Australia, we farewell a truly iconic jazz pianist from South Africa, and in the second hour of the program, if you and your own good community station are sticking around for that, our very special guest is the brilliant and very colorful Cuban jazz pianist, Mr. Omar Sosa. He's got another incredible new album that's just been released, so I hope you can stick around for that, right here in the Tiki Lounge Remix. And to kick things off, we're going to head to New York and the DJ producer from there named Nicodemus. He's very prolific. He's been going since the mid-90s. And his latest album is called Soul and Science, an effort between old and new friends. He's just released two new remixes from that 2023 album. And on this track, DJ Ben Camori reimagines the track Rumba Tobacco Iran, trans-Caribbean production between Puerto Rico and Cuba, featuring contributions from Tempo and the Candela All-Stars and Cuban-born singer Miss Haiti Soul, right here in the Tiki Lounge.

And that's the sound of two Argentinian artists. That's Chancha Villacircuito, better known to his mother as Pedro Canale, but he works under the Chancha Villacircuito moniker, and Miss Sofia Viola on a track there called Virgen del Alto, and that means Virgin Up High, from a new album coming out from them called Oro en Ti, Gold in You, out on the Wonder Wheel label. That's the label of Nicodemus, who we heard a track from before that. And it's an interesting project. The full album will be coming out in later July, but the artistic project of Sofia Viola and Chancha Villacircuito were born in the same year and, curiously, within the same geographic area. Both Sofia and Pedro developed their projects in the southern suburbs of Buenos Aires in Argentina, where over 20 years ago they shared nights of underground music and theater in that region. And during the pandemic, they were invited to a concert where their musical styles were meant to intertwine, and that's how this joint project was originally born. Both were delighted with those improvisations, so they decided to give them more shape and compose new songs. Thus, Oro en Ti, Gold in You, were born. It's a very interesting project, and I look forward to hearing the full album in later July when that's released. I'll be bringing more of those tracks to you right here in the Tiki Lounge Remix. But right now, we're going to head to Brazil, neighboring there of Argentina, and a new track out from two artists there. One's known as Aguadero, and the other one is Sincron e Cidada. I will not spell that for you. It's far too long. On a track called Escuro de Noite, which means dark at night. It's out on the Resueno label, which is based in Guatemala, but this track comes from Brazil. Aguadero and Sincron e Cidada, right here in the Tiki Lounge.

Yeah, and that's a track called Lindeza, which has a decidedly Brazilian flavor to it, and it comes from Italian DJ and producer Gerardo Frassina, F-R-I-S-I-N-A, Gerardo Frassina. He's been on the scene for quite a number of years, and that comes from a new double 7-inch vinyl release from him called Duala Lindeza. It's out on the Schema Rearward label. And I've been a fan of Gerardo Frassina for quite some years. Even though he's Italian, he loves combining together funk with Afro-Latin grooves, and it's all filtered through a distinctly modern electronic sensibility. Let's hear this other track from Gerardo Frassina from this new EP release from him. This one is called Duala, and it pays tribute to the African city of Duala, made famous by the great Manu Dibango. From Italy, Gerardo Frassina, Duala, right here in the Tiki Lounge.

0: And that's the track Too Many Gods, and it comes from Mr. Richard J. Franklin. You may or may not be aware of him, but he's actually been on the scene in many guises for quite a few years through his songwriting, storytelling, community leadership, and his award-winning films and plays. He's also the SBS Elder in Residence these days, and he's really become one of Australia's most prominent Indigenous voices. New studio album out from him called Discovering Lierpeen Mara. L-E-E-R-P-E-E-N, and then Mara, Discovering Lierpeen Mara. He's been promising this album for a couple of years now, but it's finally been released, and he really is a charismatic performer at the peak of his powers. It's kind of a blend of folk and rock. That one was pretty heavy, wasn't it? But very good and great lyrics, and he delivers his truths with equal parts of gravitas and warmth on this album, which really needs the listener's attention. The lyrics are sparse but precise, the sound can be quite hypnotic, and the messages are quite inspired. Let's hear another track from this new album from Richard J. Franklin, who also happens to be the brother of Amy Saunders from Titters fame back in those days. But here he is on his own, Richard J. Franklin. This is a track called Lawbreaker from the new album Discovering Lierpeen Mara, right here in the Tiki Lounge.
1: When you've got art, you've got voice, and with voice comes freedom, and with freedom comes responsibility, and you've got to ask yourself, are you being responsible with your freedom? Agitators and stirrers are a meddling bunch of people who go down to perfectly content levels of society, and so seeds of discontent, thereby shaping a better civilization and humanity, which is why, well, why they're so absolutely necessary. That was Oscar Wilde. I say, when you've got art, you've got voice, and when you've got voice, you've got freedom, and with freedom comes responsibility, and you've got to ask yourself, are you being responsible with our freedom?

two live tracks there, Cherry and Mannenberg. On the keyboards, Mr. Abdullah Ibrahim, also known as Dollar Brand, who has unfortunately passed away at the grand age of 91. An iconic, iconic South African pianist who's been so much part of the music from there for so many years. And I was lucky enough to meet him and interview him on several occasions when he's been out here in Australia. A gentle, very intelligent man and a great, great performer, whether performing solo in a small trio such as you just heard him or in a bigger band setting. And that track, Mannenberg, is also known as Cape Town Fringe. And it was originally recorded by South African musicians back in 1976. It became a mega hit for Abdullah Ibrahim, both at home and abroad, and it's generally regarded as the unofficial national anthem of South Africa. Africa, Mannenberg, from Abdullah Ibrahim. I want to read here from the obituary that was published in The Guardian in the last few days. It says, South African jazz composer and pianist Abdullah Ibrahim has died at the age of 91. He passed away peacefully with South Africa and its people in his heart, read the statement. His love for his country never wavered, no matter where in the world he found himself. Ibrahim died in Germany after a short illness. The musician was born in Cape Town as Adolf Johannes Brann, and he once said he started composing music at the age of 7, but made his professional debut at 15, then known as Dollar Brann, and went on to become an esteemed figure within local jazz circles in the 1950s, before he recorded an album with a group known as the Jazz Epistles in 1960. Jazz Epistle Verse 1 was the first full-length jazz LP by black South African musicians. The music was not explicitly political, but they were targeted by the apartheid government anyway. Ibrahim moved to Europe in the 1960s, where he met Duke Ellington, who he went on to record with before he moved to New York in 1965. I always say we never thought of Ellington as an African American. We thought of him as a wise old man in the village, Ibrahim said in 2024. You have any musical problem or inspiration, you go to Ellington, and he's been that bulwark for many, many musicians. In the U.S., Abdullah Ibrahim performed at the Newport Jazz Festival and embarked on a solo tour, also stepping in for Ellington on a number of occasions. We don't really leave, you know, he said in 1984 about moving away from South Africa. It's a tactical retreat. We regard ourselves as cultural freedom fighters. And when our cadres, our young people, go outside the country for training, we don't say that they left. It's a tactical retreat. He converted to Islam in 1968 and changed his name from Dollar Brand to Abdullah Ibrahim. And in his career, he would go on to record more than 70 albums, the most recent of which was released in 2024. His most known piece, Mannenberg, which you just heard, was recorded in 1974 and became a major anti-apartheid anthem. And the song reportedly inspired Nelson Mandela during his imprisonment. I realized at an early age that this system of apartheid was totally against the brain of everything, because it was not just that they didn't want you to record the music, it's that they didn't want you to think, he said in 2017. Ibrahim also worked on a number of soundtracks for films, and throughout his career he also won a number of awards, including the German Jazz Trophy and a South African Music Lifetime Achievement Award. The Guardian's John Fordham wrote that Ibrahim has written some of the most beautiful themes to emerge from his culture's special chemistry of African vocalized phrasing. And one of his final solo performances was at the Cape Town International Jazz Festival in March of this year. So Abdullah Ibrahim, a.k.a. Dollar Brand, gone, unfortunately, at the age of 91. A wonderful, wonderful player. And even in his later years, Abdullah wasn't adverse to having his music remixed by younger producers. Here's a well-known track of his called Blues for a Hip King, remixed by the German producer Kinderzimmer. From the album Re-Brahim, Abdullah Ibrahim remixed right here in the Tiki Lounge.

And that's a track called The Balance. Title track from album from Abdullah Ibrahim, a.k.a. Dollar Brand, came out in 2019. A fond farewell to the master, Abdullah Ibrahim, right here in the Tiki Lounge. And that's just about all the time we've got for this first hour of the Tiki Lounge Remix. I do hope you enjoyed what you've been listening to, and I do hope you can stick around on your own good community station for the second hour of the program, because our very, very special guest is another great jazz pianist, Mr. Omar Sosa from Cuba. Got a great new album out called We Are Not the Headliner, and we'll be talking about all sorts of things with Omar. He's quite a character. That's in the second hour. And of course, the program is produced in the studios of 2BBFM in Bellingen, New South Wales. That's on Goombanga country, and it's distributed all around this big land thanks to the good folks at the Community Radio Network, CRN, with continued support from the Community Broadcasting Foundation. Big, big thanks to them as well. Leave you with just a little bit more from Abdullah Ibrahim and his trio right here in the lounge.

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13: Oh, yeah.

And that's a track called El Tercero, the plush vocal mix from Cuban jazz pianist Mr. Omar Sosa from his 2005 album called Mulatto's Remix, which followed up from his Mulatto's album in 2004. And Omar Sosa is our very special guest for this edition of the Tiki Lounge Remix. He's been a guest here before a couple times. I also toured with him twice when he came out here to Australia through Jazlyn Hall Promotions, and he really is one of the finest musicians I've ever spent time with. Very, very creative. If you're not familiar with Omar Sosa, I'll give you a little bit of background here. He's a Cuban composer and pianist, and really one of the most versatile jazz artists on the scene today. He fuses a wide range of jazz, world music, and electronic elements with his native Afro-Cuban roots to create a fresh and original urban sound, all with a Latin jazz heart. Omar Sosa's musical trajectory has taken him from Camagüey and Havana in Cuba to touring in Angola, the Congo, Ethiopia, and Nicaragua in the 1980s, to a sojourn in the African descent communities of Ecuador in the 1990s, to an extended presence in the San Francisco Bay Area in the USA and the Latin jazz scene there, to his current engagement with artists from France, Cuba, Brazil, and several Northwest and East African nations. His career embodies the expansive outlook of a truly visionary artist who's taken Thelonious Monk's uncompromising spirit of piano playing to heart while working ceaselessly to craft and project a unique cosmopolitan voice. Omar Sosa received a Lifetime Achievement Award from the Smithsonian Associates in Washington, D.C. in 2003 for his contribution to the development of the Latin jazz scene in the U.S., and over the years, Omar has been nominated 6 times for a Grammy Award and 2 times for the BBC Radio 3 World Music Awards. In 2003, he also received the Afro-Caribbean Jazz Album of the Year Award from the Jazz Journalists Association in New York City for his recording called Sentir, and a nomination from the Jazz Journalists Association for the Latin Jazz Album of the Year in 2005 for his recording Mulatos that I was just referring to. In 2008, he was commissioned by the Yerba Buena Center for the Arts in San Francisco and the Oakland East Bay Symphony to compose a major work for symphony orchestras called From Our Mother, which was supported by a grant from the Rockefeller Foundation. In 2009, Omar was invited by a city in Spain and a festival there to write another work for symphony orchestra called Oda Africana. And in 2009, the Barcelona Jazz Festival commissioned a tribute to Miles Davis's Kind of Blue recording, featuring Afro-Cuban interpretations of the seminal Davis work on the occasion of its 50th anniversary. Omar Sosa was born in Camagüey in Cuba in 1965. He moved to Havana in 1980 to continue his music studies at the prestigious National School of Music there, finishing his formal training at the Institut Superior de Arte in 1983. Among his influences, Omar cites traditional Afro-Cuban music, European classical composers, including Chopin, Bartok, and Satie, Thelonious Monk, John Coltrane, Charlie Parker, Oscar Peterson, Herbie Hancock, Chick Corea, Keith Jarrett, Chucho Valdez, and the pioneering Cuban jazz group Irracarrer. He's a one-off, Omar Sosa, a very interesting character and a great, great musician. And I caught up with him to talk about his current projects. Let's hear one more track from him and then we'll get into the conversation. This is a track that comes from his brand new album, which is just being released now, called We Are Not the Headliner, on his own OTA label, O-T-A. This is called Hela Changue. Omar Sosa on the piano with the Cuarteto Americanos, right here in the Tiki Lounge Remix.

after this.

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Africa present,

0: On the line from Puglia in southern Italy, I'm speaking with the wonderful, wonderful Cuban jazz pianist, Mr. Omar Sosa. Good to see you again, Omar. It's been a while, hasn't it?
1: Hey, brother, it was a pleasure to be with you again and to see you.
0: Yeah, we're on our WhatsApp phones here. It's good. You and I go back a ways, don't we, Omar? Because I was your tour manager out here in Australia a number of years ago now when the wonderful Jazlyn Hall brought you out here to tour here. We got to know each other quite well on those tours, didn't we?
1: Yeah, so well, you know, I remember it was a beautiful time. Yeah, man, but I don't say this time is not beautiful, no, because we all make our time beautiful. But the time when we was together, yeah, with Angadia and Shildo, yeah, it was a beautiful journey, yeah. It was a beautiful journey, and we have a really, really good time. I hope I can come back one of these days before I die.
0: Yes, well, we'll talk about that in a little while, too. Not about dying, but about you coming back here. I remember when you were out in Australia, I introduced you to some Aboriginal art. We went to some galleries, and you saw Aboriginal art for the first times and really connected with that. It was something you hadn't seen before.
1: Actually, I need to say, yes, in that moment, some duration of my musical way of seeing things changed because I discovered properly the didgeridoo and this Aboriginal concert and a style, deep concert of music. Later on, I've been integrating my music.
0: The didgeridoo sound, yeah.
1: Just because, you know, in a way, it's part of our DNA. Believe it or not, you know, we all come from there.
0: Yeah, it's very primal, isn't it? It affects everybody.
1: Yeah. Grounded. It's a beautiful, you know, I was touched by the Aboriginal tradition in Australia. It's still in my way of create music today.
0: It's a very old tradition, very, very old, ancient. Omar, I was talking to somebody the other day. I told them I was going to talk to you, and I remembered a situation when you were out here. When I first got together with you, I had just met you fellas, and we were, I think, down in Adelaide, and I think you were testing me as your new tour manager. You were testing me. We went and we were set up somewhere, and you were ready to play in like half an hour, and you said, "Oh, I didn't bring my hat with me, your multi-tiered white hat." You said, "I didn't bring it. I left it at the hotel. You have to go get it for me," which was on the other side of town.
1: And I
0: went, "Okay, yeah, I'll do that." And I went screaming, driving over to the other side of town, looked through your luggage, found your hat, came back, and you had another hat with you.
1: You know what? This scene deserves one apology.
0: No. I thought you were testing me to see what sort of tour manager I would be.
1: let me put it that way. You know, in that moment, you know, I was basically attached to a couple of scenes. One was my hat.
0: Yeah.
1: And another thing was my necklace.
0: Yes.
1: Yeah. But the point is, the necklace I always have with me, but the hat,
0: yeah,
1: I was using only in the concert. Why? Because it was really in the very beginning when I started in my religion, in the Afro-Cuban religion, they was telling me, "Hey man, you need to cover your head all the time." And it was completely, you know, out of my head with every time, I need to cover my head. But you know, now, I tell you, brother, don't worry, man. Life is in a constant change.
0: You don't need it so much anymore.
1: No, well, you know, I still use it, you know, but no, in that kind of way of, if I don't have the hat, I cannot play.
0: Yeah, the Orishas now will not mind if you don't have a hat on.
1: Well, you know, they need to be part of the reality.
0: Yeah.
1: In every single moment, because every moment is different. Every moment is the first and the last. And sometimes, you know, I've been learning for all of this year how important is to give love to the moment if you live. But the love is try to create a love unity between every single people you have around you. And sometimes, for example, you know, "I'm never going to do this again." For example, "You need to come and to pick up my shoes." You know, this is what is my responsibility. It's not your responsibility.
0: You got it.
1: It's good you say because it's bring back some photo. I think at that time of my life, this is the type of photo I don't want to take anymore. Not because of that. I don't know. It's because it's your time, brother. And every single minute of a human being is one less minute of people's life.
0: It's true.
1: I don't know. This is what I feel now.
0: Yeah. Omar, you have lived all over the world, originally in Cuba, of course. You lived down in Ecuador for a period of time, in the San Francisco Bay Area, in Spain. You're currently basing yourself in Italy. What made you move over to Italy? How long have you been based there?
1: Well, you know, I've been here almost now for 3 years, you know, back and forth. But the last year, I basically decided to be here, you know, to develop a relationship with my partner, because in this work, we're always traveling. Mm. And it's a moment when your partner say, hey, but where do you live? Mm. I'm basically, back in the day, I would say, I live in the plane. But with 1 year old, I think it's good to say, I base here.
0: Yeah.
1: You see, don't even see it here. Yeah, I base, when the love is true, you know. Mm.
0: It's worth putting down roots somewhere.
1: Yes, because I was in Barcelona. I was traveling. My kids, they live there. Mm-hmm. I used to have a studio in Barcelona. But basically, they say, well, I have a studio, but I've never been there. Mm-hmm. So when I have a time, I come to Bari. I was talking with my partner, Christina, and she said, well, yeah, you need to put your feet on the ground in some place, Barcelona, here, or someplace. It's not the point, you know, that I need to be in one place. Mm-hmm. It's the point is, I need to share in the love with the person who gave me love. Mm-hmm. And if I have 2 days, you know, it's better to share in the love at least one day with her and another day with my kids. Mm.
0: And then you can go back to traveling and living in airports and hotels and all that. But you can, you can come back there next week or the week after.
1: Yeah, exactly. But I need to say, traveling today is not a fancy.
0: No, it's difficult. It's become very difficult.
1: No, it's became pain in the neck.
0: Yeah.
1: Because, you know, the rules of the airline, if every single airline changed. And now with this airline, with low-cost airlines, you don't have any right. They cancel your flight.
0: Yeah.
1: They don't tell you nothing. Even if it's international flight, if it's overseas. They say, hey, you know, wait a minute. You know, I have a concert tomorrow. I say, I'm sorry. It's not my fault.
0: Yeah.
1: You know, talk to the airline, I say.
0: It's not a pleasure to travel anymore. No.
1: Yeah, you cannot talk to a human being. But it's become a job, traveling.
0: Yeah, sure. Do you still get back to Cuba from time to time, Omar? Is that on your itinerary as well?
1: Yeah, I used to. But for the last 3 years, man, number one is work. You know, the work don't give me enough window to go there and spend time there. Mm-hmm. It's number one. And number two, I'm suffering when I go to my country now. Mm-hmm. You know, I feel sad, man. I don't feel happy anymore. Because, you know, see my friends, the few friends still there. Mm-hmm. See my friends with no water for days.
0: Yes. Life is very rough there. Very hard.
1: It's no life for days. I'm including myself, too.
0: Yeah.
1: Of course, whatever the right to the road, made the road. But sometimes, when things like this happen, the road became tough.
0: Yeah.
1: And when I say the road became tough, it's like, last time when I was there, the light went off for 2 days.
0: Mm-hmm. Electricity, yeah.
1: Yeah, the electricity went off for 2 days. And I talked to myself, okay, Omar, you're here. This is your country. This is your route. But think about how you're going to deal with this in a term of what you're going to eat.
0: Mm-hmm. Yeah.
1: Yeah, because if you don't have electricity.
0: Sure. We take it for granted.
1: You know, yeah, you need to find the food that you're going to eat today. And maybe, you know, with the weather in Cuba, it's really hot and humid. You know, the food can go away easily.
0: Sure. Is there still good music being made in Cuba, though? I can't imagine Cuba without plenty of good music happening.
1: Of course, man. This is something that's part of our day-by-day life.
0: Yeah. You can do without electricity, but you can't do without music.
1: Yes. Well, you know, at that point, I need to say, a lot of people live with no electricity and no water, but the soul and the groove of the music is still there.
0: Yeah.
1: And it's going to be there forever because it's part of our ancestral universe.
0: Absolutely.
1: It's part of the voice of our spirits. And what happened is the people start to express the reality they live. Unfortunately, it's not a happy reality. But when you listen to some music, it comes from the island now, the lyrics, they're tough.
0: Mm-hmm.
1: And of course, everything will change because everything is in constantly change. But, you know, for example, my girlfriend told me, okay, Omar, we need to go this year of this holiday in December. But the reality is, even the airlines, they cut their flights now.
0: Yeah.
1: It's a lot of thing behind this. I don't want to talk now because it's not fair.
0: It's not a good time for Cuba on that level.

0: And that's a track called African Ball. And it comes from the brand new album just out on OTA label from Mr. Omar Sosa and his Quarteto Americanos based in the San Francisco Bay Area, even though he himself is based in the town of Bari in Puglia in southern Italy these days. The album is called We Are Not the Headliner. And Omar Sosa is our very special guest today for this edition of the Tiki Lounge Remix. Speaking of the spirit of Cuba, though, Omar, I remember when I was traveling with you those years ago, you had a pre-concert ritual that you did, which I assume you still do. You create a small shrine with a few objects to honor the Orisha spirits using whatever is at hand, coins, charms, shells, flowers, toys, whatever you've got. You do some group chanting, and then you have a shot or two of cognac. And I remember then you sort of spray it around and spit it around, too. Is this still a tradition and a ritual to the Orisha Santeria. That you still do before every concert?
1: Yes. This is something that is happened from the beginning. The only thing that don't happen anymore is the cognac. Because I cannot drink this type, you know. And I don't want to do it with wine, because the only thing I can drink a little bit is wine. I cannot drink it around anymore. You know, I'm not 25 anymore.
0: Right.
1: I'm not 10, I'm not 40, I'm not 50 anymore. But the ritual is still there. Why? Because it's simple. You know, we need to let our spirit and our ancestors know that we are ready to receive the message and translate the message. We are messengers. We don't want to put ourselves in front of nothing.
0: Mm-hmm.
1: Why? Because I said again, we are messengers. And based on that, the first thing that we need to do is open our soul and let the spirit come to us. And believe me, man, every single concert is the first and the last experience.
0: Mm-hmm.
1: And with this type of philosophy, I need to say, I'm happy every time I play, no matter what kind of condition I have.
0: Mm-hmm.
1: Because everything changed today, too, with the condition of concerts.
0: Mm-hmm.
1: Yeah. You know, back in the day, the venues, they used to have some, no matter if you play in a club or a theater or in arena or open space, a lot of detail was there. Today, after COVID,
0: yeah,
1: a lot of things changed.
0: Yeah.
1: And now, in a way, you need to look for the details and try to figure out a way to create sometimes the details who was before part of the normal structure. So this is why do the ritual is make everybody in one dimension.
0: It brings it all together.
1: Yeah, express the message. No matter if the sound is good, if the sound is not perfect, or if the piano is not the right one, because music is frequency and energy.
0: Yeah.
1: And when the ancestors talk, they talk in that kind of language. Frequency and energy through notation, rhythm, and melodies. And basically, that's my mission, man.
0: Yeah.
1: That's my mission.
0: The music has always been fabulous, Omar. Your recording career has been very prolific. You always put out at least one album a year and occasionally two albums a year. And you're still maintaining that on that level. You just have a lot of creativity to get out, don't you?
1: Well, you know, if I got the possibility to put more than two records in a year, I was happy to do it because I have a lot of music. I never put it out.
0: Yeah.
1: I have like four records, three solo and one I hope is going to come one day. I did in South Africa.
0: Mm-hmm.
1: It's a beautiful record, man. It's beautiful. Yeah, with Kotsa people, with people from Benda, people from Pretoria. But the reality is, with what happened with the industry today, it's not making any sense to put too much music out because it's spread in the air.
0: Yeah.
1: And today, you know, with Spotify, with all this kind of digital platform, even if you put a record out, sometimes the listeners, they are like, I don't know, 1,000 listening, and this is nothing.
0: Yeah.
1: Compared, the algorithm will put you in the back, put you in the front. As soon as you have a million of listeners. But it's like I always say, we are messengers. We need to put the message out. And I continue to put it out, don't matter what happened.
0: Yeah, it's out there. You also perform with such a variety of different individuals and groups. You've got several groups that you can call upon and tour with. You have many individual musicians to do collaborations with, even orchestras from time to time as well. And you've got a rotating group of regular colleagues who you've collaborated with for a long time now. I'm thinking of people like Paulo Freire and Sekou Keita and all. These are connections that you've had that go back for many years now in many albums.
1: Yeah, well, you know, when you click with a person spiritually and musically, I think we don't need to stop. Mm-hmm. Something go like the water in one river. Mm-hmm. You know, the river never stops. And I feel myself like a water in the river. And for me, you know, I have a beautiful connection with Sekou. Sekou have his own career. But together, we have a language who say what we like to say to people. And basically, what we like to say is we need to be together. Peace is the fundamental thing that can put us together in a dimension and we can love each other in a better way. And this thing happened with Sekou, but the same thing happened with Paulo Freire. The same thing happened with Gustavo Valle. Thing happened with this amazing piano player from Cuba, Marieli Pacheco.
0: Absolutely. That was a great collaboration.
1: Yeah, you know, and now the same thing happened with Joe Krau, a trumpet player from Germany. I've been working with him for more than 12 or 15 years. And now we launched a record a few months ago. But unfortunately, it's no physical record. It's a digital record. It's called Bifactor with a drummer. Actually, it's new in my universe, but we click in the same spiritual way, Diego Piñeira from Uruguay. And now I'm working with another percussion player. You know, it's basically it's new for me. Yeah, he's from Argentina. His name is Marcelo Woloski. He's one of the percussion players of Snarky Puppy. And by accident, a friend of mine told me, okay, why you don't play together? And I went to his house and I played with him. And we played for 2 hours nonstop. Hey, brother,
0: yeah.
1: Music is this. Music is sit down and start talking and talking and talking, but no talking by talking.
0: yeah. It also keeps your music very fresh to play, sometimes with a trio, sometimes with a quartet, sometimes with just one person. It keeps things fresh, doesn't it, that you're not going out all the time in the same format?
1: Yeah, well, you know, this is what happened with my new quartet, the Cuarteto Americanos.
0: Yes.
1: Yeah, we have a record release on June 26th. Yeah,
0: absolutely, and it's wonderful.
1: But it's a new record. It's called We Are Not the Headliner.
0: Yes, it's an interesting title for it. This isn't that you're doing opening acts for people or anything. It's just keep in mind what the importance is here, yes?
1: Yeah, you know, we are not the headliner because, you know, in this business, it's okay, you are the opening act, you are the headliners, you know, but in the end, nobody's the headliner. The headliner is the creator. The headliner.
0: Top billing.
1: The headliner, yes, the headliner, they're the ancestors. Who send the message to us? We create this kind of aristocratic way of, you know, you are the opening act and you are the headliner. Say, wait a minute, you know. Yo, memento mori, brother. Everybody going to die. Don't matter if you're the headliner or not.
0: You got it. You got it. And this Cuarteto Americanos, Omar, has this group been going for quite a while or is it new?
1: No. You know what is interesting? This Cuarteto Americano was my first band.
0: Ah, in the Bay Area. Okay.
1: It's Sheldon Brown on ribs, saxophone, bass clarinet.
0: Okay, I didn't realize that.
1: And Josh Jones on drum. Mm-hmm. He was the first guy when I arrived to the Bay Area who called me and say, "You want to play crazy music?" When I arrived to the Bay Area, you know, the first thing they call me and say, okay, you're Cuban, let's play salsa, let's play dance Cuban music. Mm. Why? Because, you know, we Cuban, we have, you know, the classical trademark, you know, everything needs to be kind of dance music. And actually, it's okay, it's cool, it's no problem, I love it.
0: Yeah.
1: But it's, you know, but it's a lot of registers too. we can move to different area. And Just John was the first guy who called me to play in his band.
0: Okay.
1: And after that, when I created my first band, I called him. Mm-hmm. And the only new element in the band is Ernesto Mazar Kindelan. He plays a baby bass. Mm-hmm. And I know him. He's really young. He's younger than all of us. But I know him from Cuba because he was the musical director of Charanga Habanera, one of the most popular mm-hmm. dance bands. Mm-hmm. You know, I put back this band during COVID because everybody was home, don't do nothing. And he called, hey, guys, you know, we don't play for a while. Let's jam, let's play together.
0: So are the other three guys still all based in the Bay Area, or are they all over the world?
1: Yes, yeah. It's Bay Area band.
0: Oh, I see.
1: This is what I say, basically my first band. Because the guy who played the bass, just Brennan, he was in the band when I put the band together during COVID. But after the COVID, you know, when the new era came, when the new century came.
0: Yeah.
1: And now we put this album now with recording live on Studio 9 with audience.
0: Mm-hmm.
1: Yeah, it was beautiful.
0: And that was recorded over where, in Massachusetts, was it recorded in studio?
1: Massachusetts, yeah. Well, it's not a really recording studio. It's a place where they create to record live with a studio concert.
0: I see.
1: We have 100 people. Basically, to create this kind of concert is more and more we need. Yeah, we need contact with the reality of the energy. You know, when we play with audience, the people send some energy.
0: Mm. And it's not a big venue. It's a small, intimate place.
1: Yeah, you're really small with 100 people packed. And we did two nights, but basically we record only one night.
0: Mm-hmm.
1: Yeah, the first night was basically to do the sound check.
0: Mm-hmm.
1: And the second night, we record the second night. You know, it was a beautiful opportunity because I don't know if you have the record. I don't know if you'll be able
0: to listen. Yes, I've heard it.
1: But it's live, but it's a studio concert too at the same time.
0: Mm-hmm. It's very well recorded live. But yeah, it's got the live energy.
2: To the lords of fear and intolerance, I say, we say, we mud people, snake people, tar people, we bohemians walking on millennial thin ice, our bodies pierced, tattooed, martyred, scarred, our skin covered with hieroglyphs and flaming questions, we the witches who transform trash into wearable art, we living museum on modern oddities and sacred monsters. We, vatos cromados y chucas neobarrocas. We,

Lost in Otherness. We, Mota Peyote Ayahuasca. We, Subject Matter of Fringe Documentaries. We, The Hollywood Refuse Mix. The Greaser Bandits and Holy Outlaws of Advanced Capitalism. We, Without Guns, Without Bibles. We, who never pray to the police or to the army. We, who never kiss the hand of a bishop or a curator. We, who barter and exchange favors and talismans. We, who still believe in community, another community, a much stranger and wider community.

0: Yes, indeed. And that's a track called We Say, Part 2, and it's included on the brand new album out from Omar Sosa and his Cuarteto Americanos called We Are Not the Headliner. And joining Omar in that group, as he was just saying there, saxophone master Sheldon Brown, drummer extraordinaire Mr. Josh Jones, and the heavyweight baby bassist Ernesto Mazar Kindelan. And joining Omar on that particular track, you heard the voice of Miss Natasha Atlas from Transglobal Underground and her own work over in the UK. We'll be talking about that in a moment. And Omar's other most recent album is a solo piano album called Send Us. We'll be talking about that in a moment too, because Omar Sosa is our very special guest today for this edition of the Tiki Lounge Remix. You also had a number of guests on this album, Omar, and I was surprised to see Natasha Atlas on there as well. And then I remembered she was on a previous album, the Eros album, a number of years ago. So this wasn't the first time you worked with her, was it?
1: No, you know what? Natasha is a sampler.
0: A sampler?
1: Yes, but this is why I tell you, you know, yeah, this was with audience, but, you know, it's a lot of the guests.
0: I see.
1: You know, they're samplers.
0: I see. You took samples of her rather than her coming into the studio.
1: Well, you know, can you imagine to bring Natasha from France to Massachusetts just to sing in 12 bars of
0: a
1: song?
0: Yeah, just to get her out of her own house would probably be difficult.
1: but the good thing of this, before I did the record, I called Natasha. I say, Natasha.
0: Yeah.
1: You know, I called Natasha because I used the voice of the sample of one of the songs of Eros record with Paulo Fresno.
0: I gotcha. Okay.
1: For respect, I need to say, hey guys, you know, I would like to use in my new album, believe it or not, was a pre-production.
0: Mm-hmm.
1: Because it's live, you know, it's not too much way of do a lot of stuff. Of course, we did some editing because, you know, some song was long.
0: Yeah.
1: But I'd be able, in few songs, I'd be able to pre-produce the song.
0: Yeah.
1: Because I get the idea, when we play live, what we're going to do later on.
0: Yeah, you can drop them in digitally nowadays.
1: Yeah, we need to take the advantage of the technology in a way. Yeah.
0: Omar, I also want to ask you about the solo album, Send Us, that came out last year. Send Us, meaning paths. It was nice just to hear some solo piano. You know, I always love hearing the groups, but it's just nice to get down to hearing the 10 fingers going there.
1: Yeah, well, Send Us. Well, I need to say I'm touring here in Italy with Send Us.
0: But that album was actually recorded back during COVID when you couldn't get out and play with other musicians, wasn't it?
1: Exactly. But it was there, was sitting there. Like, I have three more solo records.
0: Okay.
1: But, you know, you can put a solo album every other day. Of course, you can do, because today was digital. But, you know, but it's there. You know, the music eventually will come. Because one of the things when I play solo is the moment.
0: Yeah.
1: And it's gone.
0: Mm-hmm.
1: This is why I love. Because after I play, I cannot even reproduce what I play.
0: Mm-hmm. But in that moment, it's just you and the piano. And
1: the piano and the spirit.
0: Yeah.
1: And the spirit, you know, and I love a lot to play solo. Why I love a lot to play solo? Because the connection need to be the universe of my body. When I play with other person, is the universe with somebody's spirit,
0: mm-hmm.
1: universe,
0: mm-hmm.
1: his body,
0: mm-hmm.
1: my spirit, my body, and we need to create a common language based in what the spirit already tell us. It's beautiful. I love it because you need to be all the time. When you play with other guys, you mm-hmm. need to be all the time. Your ears need to be, wow, you're 3,000% open. But when you play solo, your ears need to be open. But we need to be really open is your soul.
0: Yeah.
1: Yeah, because it's some information is going to come in a second and pass in a second. And you need to grab in a second. When you play with other person, you know, you have a conversation with other emotion.
0: Solo, it's just you and your instrument and the way the way you have chosen to express yourself, and that's through the piano.
1: Yes. And you don't even have a time to judge yourself.
0: Mm-hmm.
1: Because what come is come and go. What come and go. It's happening the same with a band. But when other guy play, you can accompany. You listen and you cover. But here, what you need to support is the voices of the spirit and the ancestor. And you need to support with the knowledge, if you have to translate what they try to tell you, and it's, man, it's beautiful. Mm. It's exhausting.
0: Yeah. Omar, in 2024, a documentary came out about you, the 88 well-tuned drums. Did you have control over that? Was that someone else's project that you took part in? Or were you able to steer that where you wanted to go? How did you feel about it? Were you happy with the outcome?
1: Well, you know, in the end, it took 10 years.
0: Yeah. 10 years of filming and project.
1: Yeah. And put it together and create the whole history or whatever you want to call this.
0: Yeah.
1: But I need to say, you know, I like it.
0: Good.
1: You know, I like it because it's one part of my life.
0: To have that sort of documentation of it, yeah.
1: Who say what I did in that period of my life. And some of this project is still alive.
0: Mm-hmm.
1: For example, the duo with Paulo Freire.
0: Mm-hmm.
1: You know, the trio with Suva, the duo with Gustavo Valles. In a way, it's good to see your life sitting in the chair and be alive.
0: Mm.
1: Because mostly the time, the documentary comes when people pass.
0: Retrospect.
1: I've been to a couple of places where they present the documentary, and after that I play. Mm-hmm. And the first thing I say, well, I'm still alive. I'm not dead. Mm-hmm. So,
0: people can see a documentary who might not otherwise ever come see you in concert or something. They'll see it on television or at a friend's house. It's a different audience, perhaps. It's dedicated fans, of course. But also people who otherwise wouldn't be aware of your music.
1: Yeah. That's also powerful in a way. And actually, I need to say Sorensen, the director, he did a beautiful work. He did a beautiful work with the animation.
0: Mm-hmm.
1: Yeah, because it was hard to get image from Angola, from the war,
0: mm-hmm.
1: and from Ethiopia, and from Congo, from Nicaragua. And he basically illustrated everything in a beautiful, beautiful way.
0: Yeah, it looked good. It looked very good. Well, Omar, I think you're going to be putting out music when you're in your 90s, and I think you might put one out when you're 100, like the fellow from the Sun Ra Orchestra just did. I think you'll be putting out very creative music for many years to come, and I thank you for your time here today, and I cherish the time that we've spent together in the past. It means a lot to me. You're one of the most creative musicians I've ever spent time with, so thank you for your time. Much respect, as always, and we will link up again soon, yes?
1: Thank you, brother. Much love, peace, and I hope that we can see each other in some part of the planet, but maybe it's better if we see each other in Australia.
0: Okay, absolutely.
1: Brother. Much love. I said to everyone.
0: And that is just about all the time we've got for this edition of the Tiki Lounge Remix. I really hope you enjoyed that interview with Omar Sosa and his fabulous music. You're hearing a track from his most recent solo album called Sendos. It's called Telling That Story. And of course, the Tiki Lounge Remix is produced in the studios of 2BBFM in Bellingen, New South Wales. That's on Gumbangir country. And it's heard on over 65 community stations all around this big land, like the incredible one that you're listening to right now. And it's all thanks to the good folk at the Community Radio Network, CRN, as well as all of the local stations. 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That's wonderful. It's continuing for another year. Really appreciate it. And check them out online at cbf.org.au. And my weekly reminder to you that if you like more information about anything at all that you've heard on this week's program, I do post up a full playlist each week on the program's own Facebook page. 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Tiki spelled T-I-K-I. 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My name is Seth Jordan. 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Leaving you with just a little bit more from Omar and his Send Us Solo Piano album.

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Welcome to Hot, Sweet and Jazzy, an hour of music on the jazz spectrum. Ross Williamson with you today. In the next hour, we've got a range of mostly 2026 releases featuring some interesting voices, including the veteran, if you like, a Latin sound. Eliane Elias will be with us in a little while, and originals and standards. So plenty of entertainment coming up. We're starting off with a very interesting vocal sound. This is a group called Duchess. It's a trio, in fact. Amy Cervini, Hilary Gardner, Melissa Stilianu. And they're performing with a range of instrumentalists from a new album. It's called A Marvelous Party. And this one, well, was written by Steve Allen in 1954.

That was the Trio Duchess. Great sound there from their new album called A Marvellous Party. Look out for that. You're listening to some jazz with Ross Williamson. The pianist Emmett Cohen is riding high at the moment, appearing in many different contexts, and here's a new album released by Emmett with a range of musicians. It's called Universal Truth, and we're going to hear a Monk composition here. He's got Joe Farnsworth playing the drums, but two other very big names in the collected instrumentalists on this album. He's got George Coleman playing tenor sax and Ron Carter playing bass. So if you can attract big names like that, you're way up there. All right, on this track, which is Well You Needn't, we've got Emmett Cohen playing the piano, Joe Farnsworth drums, Ron Carter bass, and Jeremy Pelt playing the trumpet. He's the big star of this track. Well You Needn't.

0: Pianist Emmett Cohen leading the quartet there from the album Universal Truth. That was Well You Needn't, a Thelonious Monk composition. And that was Jeremy Pelt playing the trumpet. Well, time for a vocal now. And here's something from an album called Deja Vu. It's a singer called Sarah Sharp. She's from Texas, from Austin, where she's performed for many, many years. She went to the Berklee College of Music in her earlier days, so she studied seriously there, and then she went to London and learnt about jazz in that place, came back to America, back to Austin, and apart from having kids and a husband and all that, she went on performing for many years. So here she is with a sextet. I think you'll know this tune. It was written by Duke Ellington, Harry James, Rabbit Hodges and Don George. Sarah Sharp.
1: I never cared much for moonlit skies, never winked back

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Used to ramble through the park, shadow boxing in the dark.

Oh, I'm beginning to see the light. That was Sarah Sharp from the album Deja Vu, a 2026 release, an album that's been described as intimate and nocturnal. So there's something to look out for. Well, here's a release from May of 2026 called The Unpredictability of the Sea. It's a quartet. Jed Levy is playing tenor sax and Phil Robson is playing guitar, and they're co-leaders of this. They composed half the tunes each. Phil Robson was born in the UK, and the two of them met when he went to New York in 2015. With them, they have Mark Hodgson playing bass, and Roberto Gatto is the drummer. And I've chosen a tune written by Phil Robson. It's been described as energetic, but see what you think. Here's that quartet with Sluice.

Quartet there led by the tenor sax player Jed Levy and the guitarist Phil Robson. The album's called The Unpredictability of the Sea. It's a 2026 release. That was called Sluice. 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We make the show at The Pulse in Geelong for the Community Radio Network. To contact us, email hotsweetandjazzy@gmail.com and find us on Facebook. Another quartet now, this one led by Will Lyle. He's a bass player who's in his early 30s. And despite that young age, he's travelled through many countries in Europe and Asia, as well as the United States, although he hasn't been to Australia yet, so that's a pleasure in store for us. He's another graduate from Berkeley in Boston. He's played with a lot of bands featuring descendants of big names like Mel Torme, John Coltrane and so forth. This is a release from May of 2026. It's called The All-Seeing Eye. David Kokoski is playing the piano, Billy Drummond is the drummer, and Lucas Pino is the tenor sax player, along with the bass played by Will Lyle. And this is a tune from 1954.

Eliane Elias there performing in San Francisco at the Minor Auditorium. And that was released on her album Ao Vivo, which means live. And that was Brazil, written by Ari Barroso. Eliane Elias plays the piano. She's there with the quartet of Leandro Pellegrino playing guitar. The drummer was Rafael Barata. And the bass player was Mark Johnson, who was also her husband. Interestingly, Eliane Elias used to be married to Randy Brecker, big figure in the jazz world. The album's called Ao Vivo, released in May of 2026. That was called Brazil. Before that, we heard Will Lyle leading his quartet from the album The All Seeing Eye, and we heard All of You. Well, a guitar trio now, a trio with no drums. So this is Vladimir Redzik's trio. He's the guitarist who's from Toronto and also works in New York. Steve Ash is playing the piano and Neil Miner is the bass player. The album's called First Time Around. It's his debut album. Vladimir Redzik's. There's a lot of really well-known tunes on this. I've picked one of them. This is the Charlie Parker tune, Chasing the Birds.

Chasing the Bird, a trio there led by Vladimir Ridzik, a man who was born in Serbia and brought up in Toronto, now working in New York. That was from the album First Time Around, a 2026 release, Chasing the Bird. Oh, we stay in Canada. Finding a name for the band can be a bit difficult. Not everyone likes to just name it after the leader. And here's a quintet that's called Jabfung, J-A-B-F-U-N-G. Jabfung. And when I tell you who the leaders of the band are, you'll get where the name came from. The bass player is Julian Anderson Bowes. Anderson Bowes is hyphenated, so his initials are J-A-B. And the drummer is Anthony Fung, F-U-N-G. So there's the name of the band. And this is the band's second release. It's called In Real Life, released from May of 2026. Also in the band, we have a couple of Cuban Canadians. Canada is very much a country of immigrants, a bit like Australia. So we have Luis Tinez playing alto sax and Rafael Zeldivar is the pianist. Along with him, there's the Brooklyn trumpeter, Adam O'Farrell. So alto, trumpet, piano, bass, drums. How about that? And from the album In Real Life, here's a composition by the band. It's called Stronger Still.

Exciting sounds there from the Canadian group Jeb Fung, intriguing name. And that was called Stronger Still. That's from the 2026 album In Real Life. Well, let's round out the hour with a bit of Australian music. And this is a group called Queen Porter Stomp. Intriguing name, Queen Porter Stomp. They're from Sydney. Crystal Barica is the vocalist. Louise Horwood is playing trumpet, Rose Foster trombone, Julian Kerwin banjo, Alex Masso drums, Matt Lamb is the bass player. This is a release from April of 2026 called Beat of My Kind. And this track, 1, 2, 3.

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3: Hello, I'm Peter Hislop. WA Premier Roger Cook has thanked those who alerted authorities to sick birds on the state's south coast. Two birds have now been confirmed to have contracted the H5N1 strain of bird flu, which has been responsible for mass seabird deaths worldwide. And while the disease doesn't present a significant risk to humans, agencies are trying to work out if native Australian bird populations are being impacted, not just migratory birds. WA Premier Roger Cook says it's important the community is vigilant.
4: Can also commend the Western Australian community and their vigilance in relation to early detection of any outbreaks. The fact that these two particular specimens were found and acted upon, which now means we are in possession of the information that we need to stand up the protocols to respond as we need to do.
3: A Queensland court has been told a teenager accused of preparing a nail bombing campaign against senior members of the Liberal Party was either troubled or a determined terrorist. He last week pleaded not guilty to researching and testing homemade explosives to attack members of the Liberal Party. Defence lawyers today told the court the teenager was experimenting not only with explosives, but also with ideas and beliefs. But Crown prosecutors said technology has left a clear indication of the teen's acts and thoughts. The jury is set to begin deliberations in coming days. The New South Wales state government is investing $9.2 billion in public school funding in a four-year commitment. The package includes over $4 billion for schools in Western Sydney. In regional areas, seven new schools will be constructed. Treasurer Daniel Mookie says it's about adding infrastructure to new housing estates.
5: Whether it's in the Illawarra, whether it's in Newcastle, whether it's in the Central West, the Western New South Wales or the North Coast, every school is going to benefit from these transformative levels of investment. We're so pleased that we are building new schools, but we're also upgrading and fixing so many schools as well.
3: The Australian Private Hospitals Association says there is a widening gulf between funders and providers of healthcare. Laura Devoy has more.
6: Data from the Australian Bureau of Statistics shows private insurers made nearly $2.7 billion in profit last year, while public hospitals suffered a loss of over $700 million. The Australian Private Hospitals Association says private hospitals have had to cut back services and wind back investment in healthcare in order to stay open. Private hospitals employed 158,600 people in 2024-25 and generated almost $25 billion in healthcare services income. The association is calling for health insurers to be subjected to a mandatory code of conduct for contracting with private hospitals.
3: And proponents of a proposed data centre in northern Tasmania have agreed to a 14-day extension of community consultation. The company behind the project, Firmus Technologies, has agreed to the two-week period. The Georgetown Centre is one of three sites being pursued by the company in the state. The local council says it will do its best to be engaging with the community, and councillors are yet to consider plans in detail. And turning to sport, New Zealand won't progress to the knockout stage of the FIFA World Cup after a 3-1 defeat to Egypt. The All Whites opened the scoring in the 15th minute, but Egypt scored three goals in the second half to win the match. Earlier this morning, Spain beat Saudi Arabia 4-0, Uruguay and Cape Verde played out a 2-2 draw, while Belgium and Iran drew 0-0.
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7: Hi, Kirk Bengilly from INXS here. 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

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Talk about.

0: I'm just arriving at Roddy Lee's Vault of Vinyl for the Pophead's Hour of Power. Hope he's in.
1: Jane Arakawa.
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0: Today's Hour of Power is an encore presentation of Pophead's CBGB special, celebrating the 50th anniversary of the recording of the Live at CBGB's LP, which was recorded live at the infamous New York Club on 4th, 5th, 6th of June, 1976. Yes, 50 years ago. This Pophead's Hour of Power first aired in December 2021, when Roddy and I were so fortunate to interview Taxi Breel and Charlie Martin of CBGB's, Talking Head Chris Franz, and Mike Insetta of Stewart's Hammer, whose song Everybody's Depraved is included on the Live at CBGB's LP. And that's where today's encore presentation of Pophead's CBGB special starts.

0: 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And with us from the United States are Mike Insetta, Taxi Brill, Charlie Martin and Chris Franz.
1: So let's just check that we're all here. Mike Insetta, bassist with Stuart's Hammer. Mike's in New Jersey. G'day, Mike.
2: Good evening. Good morning. Good evening.
0: G'day, Mike.
1: We've got Taxi Brill, CBGB sound man, and so much more. And Taxi's in Pennsylvania. Hi, Taxi.
3: Hey, how you doing?
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1: We've got Charlie Martin here, who was the stage manager at CBGB's, plus so much more, which we'll get into a little bit later. And you're in, Charlie, you're in New York.
4: Most of the time. Right now I'm actually in Cambridge, Massachusetts, visiting a friend.
1: So, hi, Charlie.
4: How do you do?
1: And Chris Franz, drummer with Talking Heads, Le Presidente of Tom Tom Club. Songwriter, record producer, and author, and Chris is in Connecticut.
0: Hi, Chris.
2: Yes, I'm in Connecticut, the lovely town of Fairfield.
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1: Mike, we've just heard Everybody's Depraved. Can you tell us about the formation of Stuart's Hammer? And I believe you first played banjo in the band.
2: Correct. I had started out at, was at Montclair State. I was a banjo player. And that's where I met the other gentleman in the band. We formed in late 74. And the first gig we had was in May of 1975. Our first gig at CBGB was in March of 76. And by June of 76, Hilly had tagged us to be on the Live at CBGB's album. So it was a really, really fast. Everything happened really fast, really fast.
0: How many gigs did Stuart's Hammer play at CBGB's?
2: Well, we were active again from March of 76. And I think our last gig was in April of 77. We played a lot. I mean, Hilly had us playing a lot. We were over at the club. I lived in Montclair, and CBGB's was about a half an hour car ride. So we were constantly going back and forth into CBGB's. It was a great atmosphere. You never knew who was going to be there during the night. And it was just a great place to hang out. I mean, just a wonderful scene at the time. It was like Liverpool in the 60s.
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1: 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And you've been called the soul of CBGB's.
0: Now, Taxi, your first professional gig in music was for the Manhattan Transfer.
3: Yes.
0: Who paid you just $5 to, what, run their bubble machine?
3: At the Woolman Skating Rink, opening for the Pointer Sisters. Claire Brothers was there doing the audio. And I never forget, just before the show started, I'm blanking on the name. I said, okay, on the cue, you start the bubble machine. And I'm like, what's a cue? I had no idea. And I'm like, Hilo, you'll figure it out. And yeah, that was my first professional gig.
0: So from bubble machine operator to sound guy at CBGB's, how did that happen?
3: Well, I was a student at Germain School of Photography, and I was driving a cab, and some musicians that I met, because I went to a club where you could use the bathroom when I was driving the cab, and they needed a ride down to their loft on 14th Street and 11th Avenue. So I said, get in the cab, and took them down. I wound up moving into the loft, and we had a pair of Altec A7s and a little Andre sound mixer with four microphones. And bands that eventually became CBGB bands rented space. The loft was 40 feet by 100, and we made a deal where you could leave your gear there, which in New York City apartments is a big deal, and they got one day a week. Whether they use it or not, they paid for that, and I started mixing their rehearsals. And then one day I was walking down the Bowery and I saw CBGB's and I saw the sign. My band at the time was the August Rock Band. And about less than 6 weeks after Television did their first set, one of the bands at the club said, hey, we got a gig at CBGB's. The sound system sucks. And you saw in the story that it really did. It was from like the Catholic Church bingo hall with the speakers were four of the oval speakers you used to have in the back of your car. There were four of those in each cardboard box with contact paper on to look like wood. And over on the side, there was a little mixer, a tube mixer, that looked like an Art Deco toaster, black and silver, and you know, and like one microphone. That's what television played through the first time. So band started asking me to bring the sound system over. And that's for a while. That was the sound system of CBGB's. Chris France and Talking Heads played through that sound system their first gig. I've mixed their first gig there. And big deal, we had four microphones. That was a really big deal. And two speakers, you know. But those speakers hung on the sprinkler pipes for a long time, which was illegal in New York City. And gradually, I learned my trade.

0: So you brought in your own sound system. Was the Live at CBGB's album recorded through the house system, or was gear brought in especially for the purpose?
1: All right, well, here's where we have to, and Charlie and Mike and Chris will be very glad we're doing this. Norman Dunn always has to be spoken about. He was the fourth member of Charlie and Cosmo Owens and me. And Hilly always said that Charlie and Norman conned him into that sound system, that he tricked them into buying it. And Norman did a brilliant thing. He chose a Soundcraft console, and he had it modified. And on the gain stage, he had a jack put on each input, 16 inputs, that went over to a 3M M79 console. Recording deck. Okay, so we were doing things like that. And Charlie and Norman were the tape ops most of the time. So the sound went through that, but the recording was done by a truck that came in outside. It was in a motorhome. They were good. I forgot their name. And that was a split that went out to the outside. But they also, Craig Leon also hung room mics in the CBGBs in the room. And I mixed almost all the bands in the house. And they added those tracks to the 16-track recording out in the truck. Charlie probably remembers the name of the company. And Craig Leon came to see us when they were doing mixdowns. And he said the sound in the room was so good that other than Tough Darts, there were no effects on the mixdowns. It was the sound, the actual sound of CBGB's was the ambient sound of what you hear on that first album. So yes, there was a separate company put in, but we were also recording on our own deck. And that was a nightly thing whenever we had tape.
2: For the Shoyts from Brooklyn.
1: We didn't always have tape. Okay.

0: A lot of bands soon heard about CBGBs because all of a sudden, not just in the US, but suddenly all the music zines and papers around the world were talking about this grimy little club where everything was happening in New York. And so bands around the world, I think some of them even just went to New York to play CBGBs.
1: Well, Charlie Martin and Chris France. Charlie came from Chicago. I don't know where Chris was living when you came to New York. But the key thing, and Karen Crystal deserves a lot of credit for this, was that you could only play your own original music. Now, in the music scene in New York at that time, there was nowhere to play live your own original music, and virtually nowhere in the country.
0: And obviously, Taxi, you went on to a great career doing live sound. I also noted that you were there with John Lennon the day he was murdered. Is that true?
1: Yes, I was hanging out with him at Record Plant. I had known him for a while. He had never performed with onstage monitor mixing, and my great love is mixing monitors on stage. That's what I love to do. And he would come to my concerts in New York and stand next to me and watch me mix. And I put on a little show, you know, I do a little bit. And the day he was murdered, I was in the shop working in CBGB's. I'm sorry, in Record Plant. Mm-hmm. 3 days before, I caught an intruder on the 10th floor where the studios were at Record Plant. And he got away from me and escaped before our generals, the new hires, could come up and catch him. And 3 days later, he killed him.

0: Charlie, can we have a bit of a word with you?
1: Yes, of course.
0: Charlie, you're a stage manager, and then you were hanging around a bit. People didn't know what to do with you. You didn't want to be sound engineer, but I think Taxi said, come on, you can do this. And you ended up being the booking agent by sitting down at a desk one day and taking a phone call.
1: That's all true, yeah. I definitely spent a lot of time on the phone trying to convince people to play our tiny little club. And Taxi did draft me into mixing. And yeah, those two sort of conspired to get me on the board. And I did have some engineering training. I went to Purdue, and I actually built the wind tunnel Taxi for NASA while I was there. So we both did a little work for NASA. So, you know, I mean, the thing is that I always loved music. I grew up in the South Side of Chicago. My father produced Dixieland concerts when I was a kid. I'd be sitting in the front row when I was 5 or 6. And then I had an engineering background. I never had any ambitions about engineering. I did manage and promote groups out of Chicago and came to New York, did a deal with Eddie Kramer, ended up with CBGB's, and then just told Hilly I wanted everything except the bar. And I pretty much accomplished that feat over the years. You know, Taxi was talking about the primitive nature of the equipment and the mythical results that people like Chris and his team and Michael's team achieved. And I look at the equipment and I think, how did that happen? How did the live at CBGB's come out so well? How did the other recordings that were done there come out so well? And I think, because, you know, you look at the technology, you say, how did that happen? And I think actually it's because we're all possessed. We just had, you know, we didn't know what we were doing. And I you know, I think that's an important message for today's young folks, you know. You know, the thing is that, you know, today I look at a lot of the young groups and, you know, they worry too much about knowing about what they're doing. Maybe it's because they started on computers or something. But that's not it. You know, it's, in my view, you really just have to go with your instincts. If you think that you've got something to say, just go with it and you'll figure it out as you go. Sadly, there aren't a lot of venues where you can just jump on the stage and go for it. Very few. I mean, like in New York, it's hard to even think of one. But we had that gem that this complex child man called Hilly Kristal created in the depths of the Lower East Side. And, you know, that was the fertile ground.
2: Can you tell us a little bit about CBGB's owner, Hilly Kristal, and his passion?
1: Well, you know, the first time I met Hilly, I immediately was attracted to him because he was the first person in the music business who had his primary concern was music. Everybody before that I met was, you know, basically just running some kind of a shill. You know, they were some kind of a con trying to make money. But if you look at Hilly carefully, this is a guy who was a classical violinist. He grew up on a farm in New Jersey. He was a Marine. As Michael indicated, he played other instruments. He wrote incredibly inventive folk songs. He booked the Vanguard. He created, I mean, this guy, he was amazing. He was so complex. And when I say a child man, you know, child men have unbounded ideas, but they also have great courage. And Hilly was absolutely fearless on the street. And at the time, and I might as well just say it, most of the clubs in New York were mob controlled. CBGB's was not. And it was his personal physical courage, along with some accompanying by the Hells Angels,
3: yes,
1: which made sure we stayed independente, as they say. And you know, that's the kind of fertile ground that the roses blossomed in. It was incredibly complex. The street and this magical moment in this corner of Manhattan was as complex as the personality who created the place. There was no logical reason for CBGB's to exist. CBGB's stands for country, bluegrass, and blues. And Hilly's initial concept was that he was going to have a place for country, bluegrass, and blues, which he loved. But of course, Hilly was kind of like a bear in the woods. He just had this instinct, this heart, and he just basically followed his nose and created magic. So this is the kind of dynamic that occurred, where you had people like Chris and Mike and their groups and their teams coming in with their ideas. And Hilly, this incredibly complex, brave personality, had created this impossible place that never could have occurred except by his own magic.
0: And of course, what his directive was, as I mentioned a little bit earlier, unsigned bands, original material, carry your own sound gear.
1: I mean, original music. If you didn't play original music, you were out. They'd throw you out.
0: And Taxi, did you have something to add there?
3: Yeah, I wanted to jump in for a moment about that. People always talk about you can only play original music. The night that Hilly and Merv and I were sitting at the bar after things were over, and we were going to decide what we could do, and I was alone. I was the only one at work, making $6 a day, which is what I made for a while. We made two rules, and the first rule was only original music, and the bands moved their own equipment. Nobody had road cases. In New York, nobody had a car. They had to carry their own stuff in because Chris is smiling, right? You used to carry your own board to fill the hole in the stage. But there's one other thing that Charlie alluded to, thing that we had, is in the early days, no one came. There were nights with Talking Heads where the entire audience was me at the mixer, not a console, a waitress, and nobody else. Remember that, Chris? And it's in the stories that you have. They played a set, which to this day gives me goosebumps, to two people.

two people that Merv went out and offered free beers to on the sidewalk at 2 in the morning. If they come in and he said, they're nice guys. Come in and listen to them. And he said, I'll give you each a beer. The guy looks at his date and he goes, how about two beers? And Merv's like, yeah, I'll give you each two beers. And they played one of the best sets of music I ever heard in my life. And that was the integrity that they all had. They all had that. Okay. And Charlie was saying it in his own way. They were playing their own music. We never muted a microphone. We never said, you can't say that. You can't play that. We might have said, you suck on a given night. But we still, every time they had the courage to step on that stage, they played.

0: to.
1: Charlie, one more question I have. Would have you been the one who would have pulled the cord, the chain, on the one light that was in the room?
2: No. David Byrne hired a $5 roadie to pull. Remember that? The single light bulb over the stage, and David would not reach up and pull the string, the chain, which everyone else had done before that. So a $5 roadie tried to sneak up like nobody could see him. And the joke was always, it was a 60-watt light bulb, but when Hilly had money, we put in a 100-watt bulb. And that was the beginning of lights, was talking heads, because David would not pull the chain.
1: You should have said to David, look, for $5, I'll do the bubble machine.
2: Thanks a lot.
1: So Charlie, thanks for that insight, Charlie. We appreciate that. Mike, can we just ask you, CBGB's was open 7 days and nights a week?
3: Yes.
1: Yes? And I believe, Mike, they were really long days and nights. Like they'd start at noon and finish at 4 a.m.
3: Well, again, too, you know, we were coming from New Jersey, so you'd had to be over there like at, I guess we'd leave Jersey around 3:30 for a sound check. You do a sound check. You know, you move all your equipment, do the sound check, break your equipment down. Everybody would go to the famous Wall Hop. You'd get your Chinese food at Wall Hop. Mm-hmm. Come back to CBGB's with, you know, and your stomach would be growling. You had to decide whether you want to go downstairs or not, or just wait till the night was over. Then you wait, you go on at 11 o'clock, you do a set, you wait, and, you know, maybe by the time the night's over, it's 2 o'clock, you break everything down, you load up the car, drive down the Bowery, you look at everybody on the street, you get home at 4 o'clock in the morning. And, you know, you're doing it for, I don't think we ever made any money at the door. I mean, we were pretty much just doing it for beer, but it was a lot of fun. But they were long days. They were really long days and long nights.
1: And Stuart's Hammer became one of the house bands there in those early days.
3: Yeah, like I said before, for some reason Hilly took a real liking to us, and we even had a really good connection with Terry York from television. He had wanted to manage us, but we had already kind of we were under the wing of Hilly Crystal and Frank Brewer, who managed the Laughing Dog. So we kind of begged off with Terry, but Terry was another really nice guy. We made a lot of friends with the guys in television and with Terry.

0: Mark, on a busy night, how many punters do you think they squeezed into CBGBs?
1: I remember it was pre-packed. I don't think anybody was, you know, looking at to see what the head count was in the club. I couldn't even tell you how many people.
2: I can tell you the numbers.
3: Charles laughing. Yeah,
2: I can tell you exactly the numbers.
0: Of course you could.
2: It was legal at 170, mm-hmm. and we actually had as many as 600.
1: I remember when the Runaways came, the place was packed at what time. Link Ray was there. I mean, mm-hmm. the Runaways were there. But it was just, the place was just mobbed.

0: Now, Charlie's just told us about the legal numbers, or actually how many were in there, but I'm sure there must have been celebrities that came in to CBGBs. Mike, can you tell us about any that you remember?
1: Well, I remember one night we went over, it was the middle of the week, and we pulled up in front of the club. I think it was a Wednesday night, and there was this big white limo in front of the club. So we walked in, and, you know, walking to the stage, and this big black man, I think his name was John Smothers. Well, he happened to be Frank Zappa's bodyguard. Mm. And he comes walking down the aisle, and right behind him was Frank Zappa. I guess Zappa had heard about the club, and it was a magical moment. Here's Frank Zappa checking out the, you know, CBGBs in the middle of the week. So, and then I know when we were doing the album, Ahmet Erdogan from Atlantic Records was there. And I remember he asked our guitar player, Tom Cartwright, if we knew how to play Age of Aquarius. So, I mean, I thought that was kind of a funny story. But, you never knew who was going to be CBGB.
2: I remember Laura Hutton playing pinball.
3: Mm. Yeah. I remember one night Bianca Jagger came. I thought he was going to say, sort of this big white limo. And Legs McNeil went over and got me. And I had a reputation through those years of having no sense of humor whatsoever, that I was about business. Charlie and them know it's not true, but that was my persona. And Legs McNeil comes over and grabs me, because come with me. And we weren't friends or anything. He drags me outside and he hands me a screwdriver, and we stole the hubcaps off our limousine together. And I don't know where they went, but I went back to the mixing console and she left.
4: I don't know if this will make the final cut of the interview, but I read somewhere that Ahmet Erdogan was there one night, but he refused to use the toilet. So he was out.
3: So did I.
4: He was out the front with a soda bottle, having a wee before he went in to make sure he didn't have to go into that bloody toilet.
3: I have no memory, and this is dead serious business, Crystal may agree, of ever sitting on the toilet in either one of the CBGB's bathrooms. Urinating, yes. Sitting on the toilet, no. Not under any circumstances.
4: But I believe there was an exhibition, I don't know how long ago it was, in New York, but they didn't they make a model of the toilet as part of the exhibition? Like,
3: I think that, did they have the actual toilet?
2: Yes, they hauled a bunch of the stuff up to, believe it or not, to the Met.
3: The toilets were creative. There was creative stuff in the toilets. There was also a lot of other stuff.
4: Yeah, and many stories.
3: And there was also other activities in the toilets.
4: And many stories, that's right. That's right.
3: Yeah.
1: I was going to say, too, when we started playing there, there weren't all the stickers on the wall. I remember walking in, Hilly had, they had red and white checkered tablecloths.
3: Yes.
1: They were Chianti bottles with candles on the table. So yep. Hilly had it set up like an old-fashioned type of cafe. So, the look came a lot later on. But I remember even when doing the album, the wine bottles with the candles and the white and red checkered tablecloths on all the tables.

0: Chris, can I tell them the story about your board, your plank?
1: Sure. Go ahead.
0: The original stage in CBGB's was closer. It was directly across from the bar, and it was over in a corner. And picture a wedding cake with three levels, and it was like a 90-degree arc. And Chris is a drummer, sat up on the top. And along his right-hand side in the wall, there was a gap. The stage, that's a little tiny stage, had never been finished. They do their first sound check. I fall in love with Tina, you know, still am. And they do their thing, and they do this, and it's just the three of them. And Chris is smiling like he is now. And this people have played there for a while and always complained about this hole. They come back that night to do their first set, and Chris is holding a plank under his arm. I'm like, what's this about? What's going on here? And he had gone home, and he had measured a plank to fit perfectly in that gap. He goes time to set up, put the drums up, puts it down, puts the four tom, does the set, Cycle Killer, does the whole thing, does his second set later that night, has a few beers, hanging out with, doing other things we do. Mm-hmm. And when the night's over, he says goodnight, he goes over, he gets his plank, and takes it home with him. and every time he played on the small stage, he brought the plank. And I look at the other guys, Charlie wasn't there yet, and I go, there's something special about this guy. He can play, but he's special. He brought his own plank. Never complained about anything.

0: 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And with us from the United States are Mike Insetta, Taxi Brill, Charlie Martin and Chris Franz.
1: Chris,
2: he's a good guy.
1: Well, he's joined us. He's joined us today, which is lovely of him. Thank you, Chris. In your book, Remain in Love, which I've just finished, fantastic, you talk about how in 1980 you were in Compass Point Studios in Nassau, Bahamas, recording Remain in Light, and AC/DC were next door recording Back in Black.
3: That's right.
1: I believe they supported Talking Heads at CBGB's in 1977. Do you remember that night, and what was your impressions of the band?
3: I would have remembered if they actually supported Talking Heads. I know they played at CBGB's, but I would have remembered if they were on the same bill as us. Right. I think they must have either done a showcase or something before us or after us or the next day or the previous day or something like that. But I mean, they're one of my favorite bands of all time. The first time anybody ever said, "Excuse me, sir," and called me sir, was at an AC/DC concert. And they said, "Excuse me, sir, could you please sit down?" And we met them at Compass Point when they were doing Back in Black, and they were under a lot of pressure, you know, because their previous lead singer had died, and the new guy, Brian, was they didn't tell him that not only would he have to sing, but he'd also have to write the lyrics. So he was really stressing about that. But boy, did they do a good job. I mean, such a great record. I think they spent like almost a week, the producer Mutt Lang, on just the drum sound. We by that time had recorded like 10 basic tracks. we were in awe of like how much time how meticulous they were.

0: Also in your book, you speak of the danger of the Bowery in the mid-1970s.
1: Oh, yeah.
0: Would you share your story of how you discovered CBGBs?
2: Yes. I discovered it by a friend of mine lived catty corner across the street from CBGBs on Bond Street, 52 Bond Street. He had a loft there. And he had gone to the Rhode Island School of Design, like Tina and I and David Byrne had. And so my first night in New York in I think it was October of 74, October of 74, maybe late September. Anyway, I went to see my friend Jamie at 52 Bond Street. And he said, he knew I was interested in starting a band. And he said, you know, Chris, there's something going on at this place across the street called CBGB's. You should check it out. And I was dreaming, I was imagining, actually for almost my whole, ever since I started playing drums, I was imagining a place like the Cavern Club, like the Beatles had, or the Whiskey A Go-Go, like those bands in LA had, a place where young bands could play and develop their craft and there would be a whole scene and it would be really cool and exciting. And this had been my dream, you know, and I went into CBGB's. Now, it was the middle of the week. There was nothing going on, nothing. And I don't think Merv was there. I think Richard was at the bar.
1: Richard, yeah.
2: And I asked for a beer. And I said, any music tonight? And he said, not tonight. he wasn't particularly helpful. But I heard some people playing pool. There was a pool table at the back of the stage, at the back of the club. And I went back there. There's three guys playing pool, and one of them had like a shaved haircut and wraparound shades and a silver shark skin suit. and I said, hey, man, what you guys know if there's going to be any music tonight? And he said, in a very, Latino, Mexican accent, he said, no, man, but come back on the weekend. The Ramones will be playing. Mm. And I thought, oh, the Ramones, a Mexican band. That'd be cool. So I came back on the weekend. By the way, that guy was Arturo Vega, who designed the Ramones logo and was their merchandise guy, their t-shirt guy, and also their lighting designer. And a really fun guy. And although he sold the worst cocaine ever. Anyway, everybody loved Arturo. Didi Ramone called him Cha-Cha. we became very close friends over the years. But I came back and I saw the Ramones and I said, okay, this is going to be like the Cavern Club.

The next night I came back, the next time I came back, it was the Patti Smith group, which at the time was just, there was no, there was not a full band. It was Patti and Lenny Kaye. That was it.

0: The third time I came back, it was an early version of Blondie called The Angel and the Snake.
1: I saw you standing on the corner. You look so big and fine. I really wanted to go out with you. So when you smiled, I laid my heart on the line.
0: I think Blondie was, Debbie was the angel and Chris Stein the snake. And then television. So all of this was like revealed to me, you know, one weekend at a time. And we, when I decided to rent a loft for David and Tina and I to live in, I ended up getting one as close as possible to CBGB's because I knew that that was going to be an important, like a very important thing in our future. And it was like the springboard from it was an incubator so the bands could develop, and you didn't have to worry if you messed up or something too much, because as Taxi pointed out, there might not even be anybody out there to see it. But so you could really, you know, do your thing and get comfortable being on stage, at least as much as possible. And so it was like an incubator that way. And then later on, it was a springboard out into the rest of the world for many bands. You know, had there been no I've said this many times, had there been no CBGBs, I don't know that there would have been a Talking Heads or a Patti Smith Group or a Ramones. Or a television, or a Stewart's Hammer.
2: So it was about on, say, fourth, fifth visit, you took Tina down there to CBGB's, or did you take both Tina and Dave? And were you all on the same page when you saw it and said, this is where we're going to do our first gig? Was it like that?
0: Well, I think Tina came with me the second time I went, mm-hmm. and she was cool with it. She saw Patti Smith, you know, and she said, yeah. I see what you mean.
3: May I tell a Tina story? Would that be okay?
0: Sure.
2: Please. Please, Texas.
3: So at that time, before the big sound system came in, women were few and far between at CBGB's. You just didn't see women. But after the sound system came in and things started to go, I have a brother who at that time was 14 years old and became a bass player, has some success in the band. So he comes down to the club, and there was no minimum age to be in CBGB's. A lot like the blue collar town where I grew up. If you could behave, you could drink. You could go in a bar. Mm-hmm. Didn't matter how old you were. You could get over the bar and drink. So I'm down there. I'm mixing the house. We're hanging out with Chris and Tina. I have no idea what band is playing. And my brother's, 14 years old. He's having a great time. And we had a room in the basement, which Hilly kept trying to lock us out of. And somehow the loft kept disappearing, right? Mm. And it didn't have a floor, it had dirt. So we're down there smoking a joint, which happened quite often. Mm-hmm. And I said, okay, I got to go up and mix the band. Would you guys watch my brother? And Tina's like, sure, I'll watch Chris, no problem. And, you know, Tina is magic in many, many ways. So about 2 weeks later, I visit my family back home in a little town, Haverstraw. And I come from a very conservative family, firefighters, police and all that. And my mom, oh, hi, how you doing? She goes, why don't you have a seat? And she called Chris, her Chrissy baby. She goes, I want to know one thing. Who's this Tina and why is she smoking pot with my Chrissy baby? Well, let me tell you, what do you say? I mean, she's 14 years old. She's a beautiful rock star and she's really nice. You'd like her, Mom. So they never met, though. My mom and Tina never met, but they would have liked each other. They would, and she took care of them.
4: Oh, that is a great story, Taxi, about the lovely Tina Weymouth too.
3: Can I take a moment and ask the guys to do one thing if they wouldn't mind?
2: Of course.
3: Could you say something about Merv?
5: Well, Merv was almost our almost paternal in the way he took care of all of us. He not only he was the head bartender and head security guy, and he was a British Marine. He cut his teeth in Cyprus, in the Cyprus War. And he was the guy who really kept the place together on a street level, but he also was kind of paternal to all of us in being personally involved with our personal problems. And I mean, I know a lot of people at CBGB's who really looked at him as an older brother or even like a father figure.
3: He kept us safe.
5: Mm. Yeah.
0: I like that construction helmet he wore all the time. That was a good look.
3: I used to love watching him throw Cheetah Chrome out when he got outrageous.
0: Oh, one night,
3: always sneak back in.
0: One night, Hilly and Merv asked Tina and I, it was after one of our shows, and you said nobody had a car, but Tina had a Plymouth Valiant. And we used to be able to fit a band and all our gear into this tiny Plymouth Valiant, drive it four blocks to our loft on Christie Street. But one night, Merv, seeing we had a car, said, he pointed to Legs McNeil, who was passed out cold right on the bench, and said, could you take him home? And we're like, okay. And so we managed to get Legs McNeil into the car, and we said, Legs, where do you live? And he was just passed out cold. He wouldn't even respond. And then finally we revived him a little bit. Legs, what's your address? And he didn't know. So what we had to do, he didn't know the address. So he would say, take a right, take a left. Eventually we found his place somehow. But thanks, Merv.
2: Yeah. Merv, he must have done a great job, because what I've really gathered from CBGB's was it was around the Bowery, Lower Manhattan. It was very, very dangerous in the 1970s. But what I've read is that the musicians, everyone who worked there, the kids that went there, all felt so safe when they were in CBGB's.
3: Yes.
2: So the scene was tight, exciting, but also very comfortable and safe for all who went there. And I imagine lots of them were just regulars that would go there night after night. They battled to get down the streets, in the front door, and then big breath, relax, I'm at CBGB's.
3: We would have moms show up, New York City moms, with their 12-year-old, their 14. Remember X, 14 years old, his mom brings him, and she goes to Merv, he loves the music. Can you look after him? And he's had a life of a professional musician. But we had, you know, people knew you were, when you went through that door, we tolerated no misbehavior at all. You couldn't come back if you misbehaved. And people loved the music. They did. And for a while, I was just, like I said, I made $6 a day for years and lived in Manhattan. And the band sometimes made nothing. And it eventually reached $20 a day. It was the highest I ever made. And all we had was what was inside those doors and each other. And nobody wanted us. Nobody wanted the bands. Nobody wanted people like Charlie and me and Cosmo and Norman. The industry didn't want us. But we loved each other, and Merv loved all of us. And he took care of us.

0: When Talking Heads and the Ramones were inducted into the Rock and Roll Hall of Fame in 2001, you invited Hilly to join you on stage.
1: Mm-hmm.
0: What a great gesture on your part.
2: Well, thank you. Yes, it was Tina's idea to invite Hilly to join us on stage, and everybody in our band and our management and everybody agreed that was the right thing to do, mm-hmm. because Hilly was just so important to our early years, you know, and he continued to be a friend right up until the end.

0: Mike?
1: Yes.
0: Thank you so much for bringing us all together today. It's
1: been my pleasure.
2: And I just want to say that it's so obvious that some lifelong friendships have been formed right at the start at CBGB's, and it has just, you all seem so very close. It's been such a delight to share this time with you.
0: Thank you so much for joining us.
2: Thank you so very much. We have Mike Insetter, Taxi Brill, Charlie Martin and Chris Franz. Thank you. Oh, Roddy, that was fabulous.
3: Yes, Jane, and that would be Pophead's CBGB's special Hour of Power.
2: And special it was, Roddy. Roddy Lee, Pophead's musicologist. Thanks for the memories.
3: Keep on rocking.

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5: You ever heard of a polyp? Sounds like a rare species of toad. Actually, it's a lump that grows inside me, your bowel. Look, I'm pretty sure if you had a strange lump growing on your forehead, you might get it looked at, right? But when they're growing inside me, nothing, nada. And the polyps I get can lead to Australia's second deadliest cancer. So, until there's a way to make them grow on your face, it's up to you to get me looked at. Got it?
6: Give a crap about your bowel at bowelcanceraustralia.org.
7: Here it is. Yep. It's the Robert Darby
8: and Nev
7: Wireless Show.
8: Yes.
7: How are you, Nev?
8: You know,
7: week is far too long. It's just far too long.
8: Well, I don't know. I have to see your ugly face, but it's nice to be on the wireless.
9: Hello, Dad.
10: What's going on?
7: Hello.
11: How dare you?
8: Are we going to have some Slim Dusty on this show or what, Darby?
7: Well, you know last week when you got called away to Mrs. Hesketh's blockage?
8: Yeah, well.
7: You ran out the door before I had a chance to play the Slim Dusty song.
8: It was an emergency. What?
7: Yeah, I already played it.
8: You already played it?
7: Oh, well, never mind.
8: No,
7: this is episode 10, and I'm sure by episode 20, I'll play another one. So how was Mrs. Hesketh? Were things getting a bit sticky around there or what with that blockage?
8: Yeah, she's in a right pickle.
7: Oh.
8: Right pickle.
7: And what did she say?
8: Well, she phoned me a couple of times on the way there, and she's, just drive, she said, Neville. Just drive.

turned the windshield wipers on full. And in the bag in her lap, I saw the name of a big bank downtown. And I said, you don't have to worry.

0: going with that broom in your hand.
1: Oh, not again, Darby.
0: And furthermore, did you pay for it before leaving the store?
1: No.
0: She doesn't always write in these days, but when she does, goodness. It's a bit of a killer. Jenny is relaunching her so-called new business.
1: Saving business, yeah.
0: And he says here she's written some copy, or she's got someone to write it for her.
1: Yeah.
0: We are proud to announce our new enterprises.
1: Oh.
0: Jenny Un Jackson.
1: Oh, no.
0: That's her son.
1: Lay
0: Jackson
1: about.
0: Spelled J-A. Double X.
1: Lay about.
0: W. Now, what is it? J A X X X U double N.
1: Get it right.
0: Spells it wrong each time.
1: Oh.
0: The cleaning service.
1: Yeah, clean, yeah.
0: Available to clean your joint midday to 4 p.m. on weekdays only.
1: Oh, no.
0: No job too big, no job too small.
1: Oh. No straight job, more like.
0: Probably depends on the size of the getaway car, aren't
1: they? Yeah.
0: Even bigger jobs can be arranged with advance notice, cause Jackson will need to ring around a few of his mates.
1: If they're out of jail.
0: That's all you want. Oh, dear, it is. They can move heavy items that way. All cleaning products must be supplied. Oh, hang on, but no, sorry. All cleaning products supplied by you. Or cash up front so that Jenny can go to Aldi and that other store that used to be Cheapest Chips.
1: Shoplift. Score the goods.
0: Yeah.
1: Score all right, yeah.
0: We're happy, she says, to come around. In fact, we're at our most happiest.
1: Oh.
0: To come around when you're not home
1: as
0: it makes us work harder.
1: Oh.
0: Don't worry.
1: Yeah.
0: We'll help ourselves to the tea and coffee and the bickies.
1: I bet you will.
0: P.S. it says here, Tim Tams and Chalky Teddies are me and Jackson's favourites.
1: Yeah.
0: No Aldi substitutes, please.
1: And the liquor cabinet, yeah.
0: They also have another service here. It's rubbish removed.
1: Yeah, now, rubbish,
0: God
1: yeah.
0: knows where that's going to end up. Probably out in the forest somewhere.
1: Back in Angwarri.
0: Guess we'll take their word for it.
1: Yeah.
0: And our family, it says here, has been in business since May 2006.
1: 26.
0: And we stand proud cause of our record. I wonder if that's got anything to do with her police record.
1: Oh, for sure.
0: References are available. Oh, gosh. I wonder how many fictitious references with the surname Smith. I wonder how many Smiths live in Ballarat.
1: Chat GPT.
0: Now, payments. Payments are by cash only.
1: Yeah.
0: My advice to you, if you hire them, please don't let them see where you keep it.
1: Oh, God, no, no.
0: Now, so here it is. What is it? So remember, have no doubt, Jenny and Jackson will clean you out.
1: And he's a lout, too.
0: You can get in touch with Jenny at Anti-Vax Flat Earth on Telegram or Facey. Now, Jenny's cleaning service is a proud sponsor. Oh, get out of here. They're not a sponsor of the radio station.
1: No.
0: Pull the other one.
1: Yeah.

0: Hello.
1: Oh, it's Wally here.
0: G'day, Wal. How you going?
1: Oh, I'm doing okay.
0: So you're still in hospital, Wal?
1: Nah, they wouldn't give me no endone, so I told them to stick it.
0: So what can I do for you, Wal?
1: Oh, I came up with a jingle radio ad for Jingle.
0: An ad for Jingle.
1: For Jenny and Jackson's cleaning business.
0: Yeah, but I thought you guys weren't talking, seeing as Jackson put you in hospital.
1: Oh, yeah, but that's like last week's news.
0: Yeah.
1: Just trying to get back in the good books.
0: Good books, yeah.
1: And besides, like, if their business, like, takes off, they might advertise on 3BA or Power FM and I get the royalties payment.
0: You're a real mensch.
1: Yeah, I am mentioning it now.
0: No, I mean, it doesn't matter, Wal.
1: Yeah, I even put my old band together to record it.
0: All right, what's the name of your band?
1: The Wallies.
0: That makes sense.
1: Do you want to hear it?
0: No. Nah,

0: Good Lord!
1: So remember to have no doubt.
0: Mm-hmm.
1: Cause Jenny and Jackson will clean you out.
0: Yeah, yeah, they will.
1: And they're happy to come around.

0: Yeah, they'll strip the meat off your bones, all right. Wally! Wally! No more, Wally. This is pathetic.
1: What do you think?
0: I thought you were trying to get back in their good books.
2: Oh, don't be like that.
0: Oh, poor old Wal. He means well. Still to come, John Fustuca's Daggy track of the show, Adam Coachey's $50 word, and the 1940s song that's going to have us all murdered in our beds.

0: survivor of one of the either worst or best eras of music, depending on, well, you know, depending on whether you're a boomer or a Gen Xer. Would you welcome Mr. John Festuca for his daggy track of the show? Hello, John.
1: Hello there. I consider myself a booming Gen Xer. How's that?
0: Yeah, well, I'm only 3 months off being Gen X because 65, but I was born in September of 64. So I only have like a little tiny pinky toe in the boomer thing. I'm more Gen X. But you try telling the young people that. Oh, yeah, shut up, boomer.
1: They won't believe you.
0: They don't believe you. No, but you know, Gen Xers, no, sorry, Gen Z, Zs.
1: Yep.
0: Are now some of the biggest consumers of vinyl.
1: Yes.
0: And so many of them are actually buying songs from that 70s, 80s era.
1: They are. We're introducing themselves to the concept of an album and, flipping something over halfway through.
0: That's right. A band and a record company fought each other tooth and nail to decide what order these songs should go in. And occasionally the band would win and give the true artistic nature of the album, which was designed, yes, to listen to in its entirety. Not this 15-second generation like we have now. Oh, these young people, John.
1: Oh, I've heard about them.
0: Yes, I've heard about them too. Which is really difficult when John and I stand here before you trying to explain that we are actually the bastions of youth culture.
1: Yes, I've been called the bastion many times.
0: Yes, well, I imagine you have. I'm going to guess probably not quite as many times as I've been called it.
1: Possibly.
0: And they're buying this thing now with vinyls, where you can buy them sealed in like a plastic sort of case that you can't actually open unless you destroy the case. It's like they're like baseball cards.
1: Okay.
0: And it's starting to become fashionable for some reason because some of the Gen Z people use album covers as wall art.
1: Yes, and actually I've been to some venues that have done that as well.
0: Yeah, because, I mean, CD, you know, take me out and bash me to death with a piece of limp lettuce, but I was very happy when CD came along because, to me, the audio quality was just so much better. Now, people argue with you, mostly at Trash and Treasure Markets. Ah, vinyl sounded better. Shut up, I say. You don't know what you're talking about. It sounded warmer. Yeah, because it's fuzzy. Anyway, they would argue, but from a perspective of artistiness, the album covers, especially gatefold ones, were a pleasure to behold. That's the thing that CD, better sound, but not as good. Even with a multi-page booklet inside the CD, you needed four magnifying glasses, especially
1: that's
0: now,
1: right.
0: to even be had. Because you know, I put my magnifier glasses on and I still need another, magnifier. And I've noticed the same problem with T-shirt labels. Have you noticed that?
1: Just don't try to play your T-shirt label on your turntable. Yeah, it won't sound good.
0: That's just the sort of thing I would expect you to say.
1: Yeah.
0: All right. Now I've not only got the crystal ball of Dagnitude. I've even got Bert and Don Lane's wheel in the studio.
1: Oh, yes. Spin that wheel.
0: I will spin that wheel and start describing me the mystery dag track of the week. See if I can guess it.
1: It's off
0: is it Adam Ant?
1: No.
0: If they're listening to a different show, they get the joke. Go on.
1: Exactly. It's off a wonderful compilation album. Fantastic.
0: Oh yeah, I vaguely remember.
1: Fantastic.
0: Describe the cover.
1: It's like a rainbow. It's got a dark blue, light blue, a couple of shades of green, a yellow, and a red.
0: Uh-huh.
1: The Fantastic is written in pink.
0: Wow.
1: Across the label.
0: Very colourful era, the 70s.
1: Very, very colourful.
0: I remember having an electric pink jacket in the 1980s.
1: Oh, yes. I can imagine
0: it. It was fabulous. But God, keep going.
1: Wonderful compilation. And on the back of it, it tells you all about the record selector, which I never had, but you said you had one.
0: I did have one. In fact, I think I probably had more than one.
1: Yeah.
0: Which were brilliant, as I say. If you put decent-sized heavy albums in them, by about album 22, 23, the thing would fall forwards off the bench and hit the floor. It was brilliant, like I said. And they invented the Fishing Magician and KTEL. I mean, they were a force to be reckoned with.
1: Yeah, absolutely.
0: And, yeah, always the ads for the KTEL on the back. Okay, so keep going.
1: Okay. So this time around, we're going to side two. Middle of side two.
0: And what other royalty do they share with this? Who are some of these other people?
1: There is also Slade doing Come On, Feel the Noise.
0: Oh, yeah.
1: Sister Janet Mead makes it onto this one.
0: The Lord's Prayer. I've been meaning to actually play that on one of the wireless shows.
1: I think it's probably worth resurrecting that one.
0: Anyone who says nuns ain't cool, I mean, really.
1: Yes.
0: I mean, really. I think last week's show, Nev talked about his upbringing at the convent school in Nangwari for the children of the perpetual naughtiness.
1: Children.
0: Yes, he was educated by nuns and a particular novice called Novice Nightingale. She used to wrap him across the knuckles with those big rulers.
1: Yeah.
0: He said to this day, probably that's how he's still got the arthritis. But anyway. All right, keep going. Let's get down to business here.
1: Yes. Let's talk about the artists we've got lined up today. It's a group of siblings.
0: Okay. And they're not ones we've had before.
1: No, five
0: so
1: siblings.
0: I can guess the Osmonds and know that I'm wrong.
1: Yep, five siblings.
0: Okay. Well, you're all right. Well, that's sort of giving it away a bit, isn't it, really? I mean, five of them.
1: Yeah.
0: Yeah. Did one of them go off and have a huge career and the other one's not?
1: They are quintessential one-hit wonder.
0: And the one didn't expose certain parts of her anatomy at the Super Bowl or whatever it was?
1: No.
0: Keep going. So there's five of them, yeah?
1: Five of them. As I said, they covered all aspects of the band.
0: Yeah.
1: And this is going to be one you're probably going to need to reminisce about.
0: Yeah, but were they a real band or were they just acting?
1: No, they were real.
0: They weren't the Partridge Family.
1: No. Benny was a guitarist and Marissa was keyboards and Nino was guitarist and Merlina was the drummer and Tony was the lead singer.
0: They weren't the Shags. Remember the Shags? There was a band. My Pal Footfoot. There's a band. All right, come on, we're running out of time.
1: Yeah. The DeFranco family.
0: Oh, DeFranco. Yeah, it's a heartbeat. It's a
1: heartbeat.
0: It's a dead sensational.
1: That is a great song.
0: Well, it's better than some of the other. It's better than some of the other ones you've chosen.
1: Alice Chamberlain, a song that you have that on the car. You're doing lead vocals to.
0: Oh, of course you are. Oh dear, oh dear. All right, John. I think we've said enough. The DeFranco family, put your hands together at home for Mr. John Fustuca and his daggy track of the week. Okay, John.
1: It's been an honor and a privilege. Thank you.

And seeing as we were talking of the Shags, this is my pal Footfoot, and we must never discuss this again. If this isn't an argument against homeschooling, I don't know what is. Frank Zappa classed the work of the Shags as being one of the most influential of, like, forever. But Frank was pretty out there, wasn't he, really? He was a bit, man, you know. Love him to bits. Oh, what taste. I believe they're all retired now, the Shags, but they are giving guitar lessons if any-

0: Oh, please, make it stop. Make it stop.
1: Oh, don't be like that, Darby. They're giving their best shot. It's not such a bad song.
0: Really, you think?
1: I was in the school band myself. Sounded almost as good as that.
0: Did you sound as good as this? I doubt it very seriously, Ned.
1: Oh, come on.

0: at last. An orange drink good enough to earn the black label. New Terex Black Label Orange. It's irresistibly orange. Just as you can tell a good lover by the aftershave he wears, you can tell a good orange drink by its... Use Black Label Orange as a mixer or drink it naked.
1: Robert Darby. Yes, you are listening to Robert Darby's Wireless Show on the Wireless. It's Robert Darby's Wireless Show. By the way, this is Jeff Atchison.

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1: With Nev.
0: Thanks to Jeff Atchison. Good on you.
1: And Nev.
0: Well, Nev, yes. I don't know how to break this to you, but...
1: Yes. That's all right. No, don't sugarcoat it. I'm a big brave fella. Go on, tell me.
0: All right, I will.
1: Well, come on then, tell me.
0: I haven't got room to play Nev from Nangwari this week.
1: What?
0: But Sid wants to pay us for an extra play for his septic business.
1: No, all right, no. I'll get hold of you.

0: else, I can tell you, Darby, no!
1: We've got a brand new turntable in the studio, so hang on, let me just cue it up. Easy, just drop the tone arm gently.
2: One for Adam Coach's $50.
1: Wow, that's sort of Chicken Man-ish. No relation to the Chicken Man, even though he may have been to the chicken restaurant. I don't know. It's time now for podcasters. No, was it podcaster non grata?
3: Close.
1: Podcaster non grata's one and only golden child.
3: As if we needed any more.
1: Well, you never know. In just 7 days, I can make you a man. It's Adam Krakowski.
3: No, you got it. Well done.
1: Nearly.
3: Hello, Robert, and hello. No, I'm not. I think last time I was speaking to you, I was actually near a chicken concern.
1: Oh, yes.
3: That's right. I was in the shadow of that particular chicken concern.
1: Not today.
3: I think there'd been some confusion, though, because near that chicken concern, because it's like we're at Garage and some fast food outlets are there, there's a coffee a place.
1: Uh-huh.
3: In a van,
1: yes,
3: basically, that sells, you know, drive-through coffee place, and that's actually where I get it from. The chicken wasn't coffee. The coffee wasn't chicken flavored.
1: Fascinating.
3: Nobody will remember that from those weeks ago. But what do you do?
1: I just set the record straight. Chicken place, la la la la la la la. The old song. There's a summer place. Now, where was I? Okay. Well. Let's get down to brass tacks. Only 10 ones.
3: Oh, but would you prefer brass or tin?
1: Well, brass is more quality. A little bit of tarn off from Rosemary Margan to stop it going green.
3: Oh, Rosemary Margan. God rest.
1: Yeah. And tin ones, well, they will just rust away, you see.
3: Yes. But brass, obviously, the better option.
1: Yes, especially for your monkey.
3: Yes. And it is kind of cold enough at the moment too, is you.
1: Well, it is at the time of this recording, but someone could be listening to this in summer and thinking, "Oh, the man's a fool, I tell you."
3: It's 38 degrees outside. What's he talking about brass monkeys for? That silly man.
1: It's 42 degrees inside, but that's a story for another time. All right, come on.
3: You should tell that one. Maybe you get more laughs.
1: Yeah, thank you. boom, boom.
3: Boom, indeed.
1: My creations are turning on me.
3: they always do.
1: John Festuca now is having the odd jibe, and that's most unlike him.
3: How dare he?
1: I said whenever.
3: What's a good hard talking to?
1: Yes, I said whenever it was. I'm like Dr. Frankenstein. My monster is killing me. Aren't you glad that we inflict this on other people?
3: I am. I bet they don't.
1: No, well, they, yes. Anyway, all right, come on, lay it on me.
3: No, all right.
1: What is this word?
3: Explain the concept, or I think people are.
1: Well, Adam has a $50 word that on his podcast he used to ring a little cash register, and we stole the concept. So he comes on here, bold as bleeding brass, or tin, as the case may be. And lays it on us. So come on, lay it on us. What is it?
3: No, it's funny you should have this particular tone because you seem to be adopting a rather querulous manner. So
1: Querulous.
3: Do I need to spell it? Yes, I'll spell it.
1: You say you certainly will.
3: Okay, the word is spelled Q-U-E-R-U-L-O-U-S, querulous.
1: Yeah.
3: So can you get from the context clue maybe what it might mean?
1: Yeah, well, sort of, because it's almost a bit sort of querulous.
3: Querulous or querulous.
1: Yes, and I figure there may be some form of an adversarial tone going on there, either by you or...
3: You're on the right track.
1: But querulous. This is the age of a querulous.
3: And it's, look, you know what? You're closer to it than you. You're right on the money, actually.
1: So it's arguing with someone psychically.
3: Yeah, not even psychically, just generally being full of complaints or acting in a complaining or peevish manner.
1: Oh, okay. Something like Alan McClown, who I don't know if he's... No, I don't think he's called on any of the wireless shows yet from heaven.
3: No.
1: To complain. He did get together from the other side, a psychic medium, to write a letter of complaint about me, but I'm not sure...
3: He was... He was definitely a querulous man, from what you've told me.
1: He was a very querulous man. You were actually, yes, and if we could have quelled him down, it would have been good. But unfortunately, they say it's not good to speak ill of the dead, but personally, I can see an upside to it.
3: Mm, that's fine. They can't. You can't libel the dead, so they can't sue you.
1: No. So
3: that's a plus.
1: Yeah, that's a plus. I guess that's how the Michael Jackson movie sidesteps various things, I guess.
3: I've not seen it yet. Have you seen it?
1: No. Are you likely to see it?
3: Oh, I might. Look, I might. You know, I might. I mean, I'm not going to go out of my way, but if I stumble across it. You know, maybe
1: fall over it from some seagoing friends or something.
3: Yes, exactly. I see. Would you like to see this movie, Adam? It's not great.
1: Well, hang on, that went into a different bit at the end. You went Scottish.
3: I know. It happens at this time in the morning.
1: Well, last time we went to
3: not
1: the movies.
3: Not enough chicken coffee.
1: Yes, that's right. Last time we went to the movies, they said, beat it. Beat it. Da, na, na, na, na, na, na, na. And I think with such an awful joke, it's time for you now to select your song of your choosing.
3: You know what?
1: No, I don't.
3: Why don't we have a Michael Jackson song?
1: No! Oh! Which one?
3: Give In To Me. That's quite a good song, actually.
1: Oh, never heard of that one before.
3: Yeah, you'll know it. You've probably heard it.
1: All right. Well, until next week, my dear chap.
3: Until then, here, try not to be so querulous.
1: Here is Michael Jackson. All right. Thanks. Bye.

0: Well, that about wraps it up for this week for Robert Darby's...
1: And Neville!
0: Yeah, wireless show.
1: Yes, give me Sid's address.
0: No,
1: I demand
0: no,
1: it.
0: I'm not going to do that, Neville.
1: Tell me
0: no,
1: where Sid
0: no.
1: lives.
0: They got my arm.
1: Yeah,
0: oh, that
1: on.
0: Hurts, Neville. Now stop it.
1: No, tell me
0: stop
1: where...
0: Stop it. Anyone can win an argument like that.
1: Yes, that's
0: no,
1: how I'm doing
0: I'm
1: it.
0: I'm not telling... Oh, I tell you what. No, no, yeah, I tell you what.
1: Go on.
0: Wait till next week's show,
1: no.
0: and I'll tell you then, Nev. Yeah?
1: You promise?
0: Yeah. Isn't that Mrs. Heskett calling?
1: No, you just...
0: No.
1: You're just trying to distract me.
0: See you next week.
1: Yeah, bye. See you next week. Get over here, Darby. I'll twist your other arm. Go!
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Paddy, Dave Dellenberg, station manager of 3BBB in the old days. Congratulations to everyone who's kept this station going for the last 40 years. Well done. And hopefully there's another 40. Go for it.

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Come on, children, let's have a rhythm.

0: Hi, I'm Neil Steinman. On the 40th birthday, congratulations. 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
9: So, what did you do on the weekend?
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2: Good morning, I'm Shannon Kirkwood. Britain will have its seventh Prime Minister in a decade after Sir Keir Starmer announced his resignation. He says he'll leave Downing Street by September. Veteran UK politician and Westminster's newest MP, Andy Burnham, is expected to stand unopposed. Mr Burnham has been officially sworn in as the PM for Makerfield following his by-election victory last week.
3: I swear by Almighty God that I will be faithful and bear true allegiance to His Majesty King Charles, his heirs and successors, according to law. So help me God.
2: Yeah. Caretaker Prime Minister Starmer says he will give his full support to whoever is selected as the new leader.
4: I will remain in post as Prime Minister until the contest is complete. And I will do everything I can to ensure an orderly handover of power.
2: A public health expert says it's not surprising bird flu has reached Australia. The H5N1 strain of the virus has been confirmed in southern Western Australia. Two birds have tested positive. Australia was the last continent free of the virus. Charles Sturt University Professor Marta Hernandez-Jova told National Radio News it was only a matter of time.
5: It is a little bit concerning. It's not surprising and it's not completely unexpected. We have to be aware that the virus has arrived mainly in Australia, and we have to see, you know, how things progress. So if the virus hasn't spread further, then we are in a very good situation.
2: No cases have been detected in commercial poultry operations as yet. The United States president says the Strait of Hormuz remains open despite claims by Iran. There's been conflicting reports from both sides throughout high-level talks in Switzerland over the past 2 days. Those technical negotiations are aiming to establish a mechanism to keep the Strait of Hormuz. Those technical negotiations are aiming to establish a mechanism to keep the Strait of Hormuz open.

0: remains the most popular destination, followed by Victoria's Greater Geelong and Queensland's Fraser Coast. The majority of movers are from Sydney and Melbourne. A new poll has identified China as a more important relationship for Australia than the United States. 51% of respondents in the Lowy Institute poll said Australia's partnership with Beijing is more vital than that with Washington. That's up 8 points on the previous year, while 6 in 10 respondents had no confidence at all in US President Donald Trump, the lowest level for any American leader in the survey's 22-year history, although 3 in 4 said the US alliance remains important for Australia's security. And a group of Australian citizens and a New Zealander quarantined near Perth after the hantavirus outbreak are reportedly heading home. Health officials say the 6 cruise ship passengers have consistently tested negative for the virus since disembarking the ship in the Canary Islands last month. To sport, in tennis, 4 Australians have won their opening Wimbledon qualifiers. Dane Sweeney, Tristan Schoolcate, Chris O'Connell and Bernard Tomic are one match away from a place in the main draw. A group of Australian women will compete in the women's singles qualifiers tonight. And at the FIFA World Cup, Lionel Messi has become the top scorer in World Cup history, securing both of Argentina's goals in their win over Austria in Arlington this morning.
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1: Good morning, I'm Shannon Kirkwood. Westminster's newest MP, Andy Burnham, is poised to become Britain's seventh Prime Minister in a decade. Sir Keir Starmer has announced his resignation, saying he'll leave Downing Street by September. Mr Burnham has declared he will stand for the leadership position. He's been officially sworn in as the MP for Makerfield following his by-election victory last week. The BBC's Chris Mason reports.
2: Westminster is a postcode whose currency is power. Today, power shifted, and quickly. Photographs of the former mayor of Greater Manchester surrounded by hundreds of Labour MPs, the Chancellor Rachel Reeves, the former Deputy Prime Minister Angela Rayner among them, illustrate that shift in power and influence. It's not impossible someone else chooses to take on Andy Burnham, but it's increasingly likely he is Prime Minister in just a matter of weeks.
1: Further tests are underway after Australia recorded its second case of the deadly H5N1 bird flu virus. Western Australia says since the first confirmed case on Friday, it's received reports of dozens of sick or dead birds. Authorities say there's no evidence the virus has spread, but some poultry farms are already voluntarily locking down. Federal Agriculture Minister Julie Collins spoke to the ABC about the need to remain calm.
3: Obviously been learning from what we have seen overseas and some of the devastation that has occurred in terms of wildlife, particularly overseas. But what I would say is that we're still in the investigation stage and reiterate that it's not in our poultry or agricultural systems at this point in time.
1: An increasing number of young Australians have been found to have made the call for help last year. The Kids Helpline Service responded to 5,190 crisis interventions last year. Its impact report finding that's a 350% increase since 2018. Such an intervention involves a professional counsellor contacting emergency services or child protection authorities when a young person is deemed to be at immediate risk of harm. The report also found First Nations young people represented 9% of all contact of the service last year. The German Life Saving Association says it's recorded 6 drowning deaths over the weekend amid extreme heat conditions. Much of Europe is preparing for the heatwave to intensify over the week. A new exhibition honouring Australia's involvement in Afghanistan is opening at the War Memorial tonight. As Laura Devoy reports, it addresses conflicting views about the war.
4: A Bushmaster vehicle, embroidered handkerchiefs and a taxidermied black Labrador are among 1,400 objects on display. Titled Was It Worth It? The exhibition covers from the aftermath of 9/11 in 2001 to the evacuation of Kabul 20 years later. Director of the Australian War Memorial, Matt Anderson, described the new gallery as a first draft of history. He also acknowledged the Brereton Report, which found credible information Australian Defence Force personnel were involved in serious crimes in Afghanistan. 41 ADF personnel died and 263 were wounded during the war.
1: In other news, Adelaide AFL great Tony Modro is out of intensive care following a truck accident last week south of Adelaide. His family says he has made encouraging progress, but there is a long road ahead. And Clive Davis, the music executive who shaped the careers of American superstars such as Whitney Houston, Aretha Franklin and Bruce Springsteen, has passed away, aged 94. To sport at the FIFA World Cup, Argentina has defeated Austria 2-0 in Dallas this morning. Lionel Messi scored both goals for his side and a record 18th World Cup goal. Former Socceroos boss Graham Arnold has made 3 changes to the Iraqi side as they take on France in Philadelphia. Later today, Norway takes on Senegal and Jordan faces Algeria.
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0: Howdy, Dave Dallenberg, station manager of 3BBB in the old days. Congratulations to everyone who's kept this station going for the last 40 years. Well done. And hopefully there's another 40. Go for it.
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2: We're going to go behind the scenes today, looking at why Elon Musk has become a trillionaire and why the US needs him to succeed, as financial institutions and investors all around the world take a huge gamble on his unique vision becoming reality.
3: We want to be able to take anyone who wants to go to the moon, anyone who wants to go to Mars, or anywhere in the solar system, and maybe beyond the solar system at some point, we want to be able to take you there. Not just a few astronauts, I mean you. Literally you.
2: So as financial institutions, investors across the world put their money behind Elon Musk and his sci-fi strategy, which includes putting artificial intelligence data centers into space as well as sending people, of course, how risky is all of it? And it's not just Elon Musk, with big AI companies also planning to float on the stock exchange later this year with promises of what AI will do. What does it mean, not just for the US economy, but the global economy as well? Welcome to Americast with me, Justin Webb.
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6: 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Oh, I think when I hear that sound, it reminds me of money.
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10: I have four words for you. Turn the volume up.
2: Hello, it's Justin in the worldwide headquarters of Americast in London, England. And it is just me, at least just me in the worldwide headquarters. But I'm delighted to say I'm joined on the line by Ryan Mack, who is an investigative technology reporter and an author as well at The New York Times. He's been investigating not just Elon Musk, but the tech companies, the tech billionaires for years. So he's exactly the right guest to talk to about Elon Musk, but also about the wider world that is beginning to take shape around us, and indeed the wider world that is beginning to take shape potentially outside this world as well. So Ryan, so good to talk to you. Thanks for joining us.
11: Thanks for having me.
2: Let's start with this word trillionaire, because I'm not sure I even know what a trillion of anything is. And sometimes it's different in English and American English. What is a trillionaire? And has he actually got $1 trillion in the bank?
11: A trillionaire is someone with 13 figures in their net worth. You know, we've never had anyone hit that level of wealth before. You asked, does he have that amount of money in his bank account? Technically, no. Most of that is in shares of SpaceX, which is not, you know, easily liquid. But on paper, he has reached the mark of trillionaire.
2: And the point you make about the shares is important, isn't it? Because we should explain what has just happened and why he is now, at least on paper, so wealthy. So it was a private company, wasn't it, SpaceX? What has changed?
11: Yeah, so SpaceX has been a private company since its founding in 2002. And, you know, recently, at the beginning of this year, the company decided we want to sell our shares to the public, allow people to own this company and have an IPO, an initial public offering. You know, these are singular events in a company's history to raise, in this case, tens of billions of dollars. And that's what happened here. They sold their shares in the public market. The company went public, and the company raised about $75 billion in cash.
2: And I don't want to get too nerdy about this, but he's done it in a way, hasn't he, where he keeps, Elon Musk keeps, quite a lot of control.
11: Yes. Even after going public and selling shares to the world, he retains about 82% voting control over the company. You know, a supermajority where he essentially is the sole decision maker of any major corporate decision. So he, even though people, you know, around the world have shares in this thing, he's the one that makes and calls the shots.
2: Which is interesting, isn't it? Because, I mean, number one, I don't know how unusual it is. Maybe you can tell us how unusual it is. But number two, if you're buying in, literally buying in, you're buying into his vision and his ability.
11: You are. And that's what you're betting on. And so he has kind of said, take it or leave it. You know, you get me or you don't get anyone else. In terms of how unusual it is, you know, there are companies in tech and in the U.S. that have arrangements where the CEO does have majority voting control. I think of something like Mark Zuckerberg at Meta, at Google as well. The executives there retain majority control. I would say what's unusual here is just the amount. It's so large, the 82%, that it's almost insurmountable. And there's a lot of speculation as to why that's the case. There's thoughts of potentially merging SpaceX with Tesla in the future, which, you know, that amount of control would allow him to do that.
2: Yeah, so that's interesting. So you, not only are you buying into his vision, but you're buying into his future visions about which you know nothing. Indeed, he might not know anything at all, given what an unusual person he is, and we'll get to that in a second. But you are buying into really into the unknown, aren't you?
11: You are, and that's actually what SpaceX is sort of built upon. At least what it's selling to the public are these very fantastical concepts. And if they're achievable, or if they get achieved, you know, the company would probably be worth that much. But right now, these are just concepts. And some of the ideas that have been proposed as business plans include, you know, building data centers in orbit, you know, these AI data centers. Other ideas have been building a human colony on the moon. And then, of course, the kind of North Star mission of the company is to get people to Mars. And, you know, all three of those ideas are just concepts on paper at this point.
2: Yeah, but concepts on paper that have really taken off in people's minds, because the initial days of this offer and subscriptions to this offer have been a fantastic success, haven't they?
11: Yeah. So initially the company raised $75 billion in its IPO. It later revised that number and said, we actually sold extra shares in exercise this option that bankers have. So we actually raised $85 billion. The stock in the first couple of days of trading have shot up, so much so that the company surpassed tech giants like Amazon in terms of valuation. The stock's down a little bit on Wednesday, but what we're seeing here is just a lot of people wanting these shares. And part of that is because there's such a small amount of the company that is publicly traded, about 4%, a little more than 4% of the existing shares are publicly traded. So it maybe has created a bit of artificial demand here. But, you know, the stock has gone up and has performed decently well in its first couple of days of being a public company.
2: Yeah, and nobody has pretended, least of all the man himself, Elon Musk himself, nobody is pretending that any of this is not without risk. They're all being pretty open about this, including Elon Musk. We ought to listen to him, actually. So this is a ceremony to mark the IPO in which he talked about his vision and indeed the past of SpaceX itself.
3: I give SpaceX less than a 10% chance of succeeding at all, to be clear. In fact, I told people this. I said, look, we're probably going to fail, but, you know, we should give it a try, because if we don't, if there's not a new company that enters space, we will never be a truly space-faring civilization. While the other aerospace companies, they build good rockets and everything, they were simply not pursuing the technology that's necessary to make life multiplanetary, to make Star Trek, to make the exciting science fiction futures that we've read about real. We want to be able to take anyone who wants to go to the moon, anyone who wants to go to Mars, or anywhere in the solar system, and maybe beyond the solar system at some point. We want to be able to take you there. Not just a few astronauts. I mean, you, literally you. Whoever you are watching this, SpaceX wants to be able to take you to the moon, take you to Mars, and ultimately beyond.
2: And can we say now that he's got the money to do it?
11: I don't know. Taking people to Mars is going to be quite expensive, and again, unproven. You know, I look at that and I'm sort of torn. In some ways, I can see why it's inspirational and what SpaceX has done in terms of building these self-landing rockets or building satellite internet that's affordable is quite inspirational for a lot of folks. And they see these launches that happen. At the same time, he's talking about Mars there and what's possible. And a couple of years ago, he was predicting that we'd be on Mars essentially by this time. And so when you're an investor, you know, I don't know if you can invest just on inspiration. You know, you should probably invest in financials and achievements and whether or not you hit your promises. And
2: But you're being earthbound there, Ryan, quite properly, probably. And let me make it clear: well, neither of us are giving investment advice here. But there's something about the man himself. And I want to ask you specifically about him, Ryan, because often he's portrayed as a kind of Bond villain, Elon Musk. And you think of X and all the controversies about X. There is something, it just seems to me, and I'm almost going to say uniquely American about him, because of the kind of sense that this is, the, all this striving, and it really genuinely doesn't matter to people. If he fails, I don't know how they're going to feel if the money goes down the tubes as well. But there is this real sense, isn't there, of wanting him to succeed.
11: Yes, in some ways, there's something uniquely American to it. This idea of, you know, coming to the U.S. and striving and achieving these, you know, incredible dreams, you know, running two companies, building them up to trillion-dollar valuations, and becoming the, you know, Horatio Alger, pull yourself up by your bootstraps kind of American success story. And so I think that's where a lot of people draw their inspiration from him. You mentioned the idea of him being a Bond villain earlier, but I think there are, I don't know, I wouldn't say I'm sure, I don't know where the numbers pan out, but like there are a significant amount of people that see him as a hero and see him as someone who is advancing, you know, American civilization or global civilization.
2: And also, you don't have to like him as a person, I suppose. That's the other point.
11: I think he's a complex character. Like, on one hand, you can see the achievements. On the other hand, people have to understand, you know, his involvement in politics and his constant tweeting and what he's saying online in terms of what he is fomenting. But I view him as a complex character, and that's how I always kind of approach my reporting with him.
2: Just a final thought about Elon Musk himself. Is it fair to say as well that not all of the companies have worked out? Because that's an important part of him, isn't it? This kind of risk taking. Not everything that he has tried to do has worked, has it?
11: Well, it's interesting. I think he has been, if you look at some of the things he has failed at his companies, for example, SpaceX with Mars. Mars has been the North Star of SpaceX for basically since its founding. The idea of getting humans to Mars, making life multiplanetary. You know, he has set a timeline for Mars that he has simply not achieved. If you look back at his statements, he has said, you know, we get people to Mars by around this time. But, you know, while he has technically failed on that level, he has been able to replace the goal of Mars with other things and find other things for people to fixate on and be like, you know, I've achieved these things in the meantime. And if you look at the current goals of the company, you know, Mars has kind of been placed on the sideline. You know, now they're talking about orbital data centers and, you know, factories on the moon and colonies on the moon. But in some ways, Musk's greatest trait is as a salesman. He's able to sell people on kind of the latest shiny goal and maybe get them to forget that he said these things or predicted these things that didn't come to fruition.
4: You're listening to Americast. And if you're enjoying what you're hearing, you can listen to all of our episodes right now. Just search for Americast wherever you get your podcasts.
2: Well, he certainly sold this IPO, hasn't he, to financial institutions. So we were saying earlier, a lot of people around the world are wanting to invest. But of course, big financial institutions and indeed NASDAQ, the actual exchange that is going to be quoted on, or it is now quoted on, even changed their rules, did they, to get it on?
11: Yeah, this is quite controversial, I guess, but the NASDAQ has an index called the NASDAQ 100, which, you know, people use to trade if you want to have an index fund. A lot of people with retirement funds invest in index funds so that they trace the developments of, you know, the U.S. economy, for example. And the NASDAQ 100 has certain rules that in order to be listed, you have to abide by. One of them, for example, is you have to be a publicly listed company for a certain amount of time. You just can't immediately hit it after an IPO, or there's something called a cooling off period, allowing the stock to essentially find an equilibrium on the market so that there's not wild fluctuations in the price. Well, the NASDAQ 100 relaxed a lot of these rules so that SpaceX could get into the index, specifically rules around timing. And that will then essentially put it into the index where these passive funds will essentially be forced to buy SpaceX because they trade using the parameters of the NASDAQ 100. And so what you're going to see in a couple weeks' time is a lot of these passive investors buying into the company, maybe unaware that they're investing in SpaceX because they're trading using indexes like the NASDAQ 100.
2: That's really interesting. So actually, even people who've made no conscious decision to buy into all of this are actually, through their pensions, if nothing else, are going to be bought into it. They're kind of there. Everyone is tied up with Elon Musk on this now.
11: And to be fair, that's kind of the point of these index funds is like, maybe you don't know that you're invested in Walmart or you don't know you're invested in whatever oil company. But I think what's interesting here is just how many rules have been relaxed for SpaceX per the requests of the company. Like, this was a strategic move that the company pursued largely because they wanted to, more demand for the stock.
2: But if you're invested in Walmart or all the rest of them, that will be a relatively small part, presumably. The risk, I suppose, and this then brings us onto the wider picture as well, the risk is that particularly with passive funds that pensions are invested in, et cetera, that actually a surprisingly large slice of those funds in the future is going to be taken up by SpaceX and by the other big companies that are also about to go public, OpenAI and Anthropic, but there are others as well, aren't there?
11: We're about to see a large amount of IPO activity and fluctuation in the American stock market. These are companies nearing $1 trillion in valuation. And if both of those companies happen this year, you'll get this kind of bonanza of IPO activity. You'll have SpaceX, Anthropic IPO, trillion or near $1 trillion companies that are about to go public. And that's really never happened before in history. So you'll get this kind of massive amount of tech activity all involving, AI, essentially.
2: That's really interesting that you say, just to emphasize, never before in history, never before in history, what this size of offering.
11: Yeah, the size of offering, the scale of these companies. I mean, $1 trillion market cap or valuation was unheard of as of a couple of years ago. And now you're having companies, three of them possibly going public at $1 trillion valuations. That's kind of astronomical. I guess it shows just how much interest there is in AI, how much potential investors see, and just, they believe there's appetite for these stocks.
2: And as you were saying right at the beginning, not just people, but data centers, which sort of links it all together, doesn't it? Because they all need data centers. We know, in fact, we did a recent episode on the sudden political fight back against data centers right around the United States. And here's Elon Musk saying, it's okay, we'll stick them in outer space. And, if he manages to do it, again, that's a sort of circular thing, isn't it? Which leads to profitability, increased profitability among all of these companies.
11: It's very Elon to play into this sentiment, right? That this anti kind of Earth-based data center sentiment. Ironically, particularly because his company has built two very large data centers in Memphis that have caused quite a bit of controversy. And so this idea behind orbital data centers is, look, we have constrained resources in terms of land, water, power on Earth. We'll solve all that by throwing these things up into orbit. Again, very conceptual. And to be fair, SpaceX is not the only company proposing this. Google has looked into it. There are some startups involved as well. Jeff Bezos has talked about it as well. But SpaceX has completely pivoted its goals to being essentially an AI company. There's AI part of this business was bolted on about a year ago. It was not in the company's plans. And now Elon Musk sees this as kind of a money driver, a means to revenue and profitability, even though it's just a concept. And so I think it'll be interesting to see how the company works towards this goal, whether or not it's able to achieve this idea. There's a lot of physical limitations. It's a great idea to put data centers in space because of proximity to the sun and energy, but there are a lot of technical things that have not been proven out. And it'll be on them to, I guess, prove doubters and journalists like myself wrong.
2: What if it all goes wrong, Ryan? What happens to the U.S. economy? How dependent is the U.S. economy now on this sector, on these offerings, both the SpaceX one that we've now seen and the other ones that we've just been talking about that are in the offing? If it does, for some reason, go badly wrong, what happens?
11: I mean, AI is the primary growth driver of the U.S. economy at this point. Just look at how SpaceX has done in the stock market. It's kind of bonkers. You know, the bear case for these companies is, let's take the bear case for SpaceX. He's been on a podcast saying that he thinks in 36 months, the cheapest place to operate data centers essentially is in space in 36 months. So in 3 years, he believes AI data centers will be viable. So he's given himself this kind of timeline here and kind of boxed himself in. Will he hit it? It is kind of the big question. But if he doesn't, you may start to see a little wobble in the economy. If these AI data centers aren't reliable, then you'll certainly see people that will start to doubt the company for sure.
2: And if you see that wobble, and it's a stock market wobble, what impact does that have on the wider economy? So, I mean, you say growth in America, and it's a simple fact, isn't it? The growth in America at the moment is hugely driven by all of this. Does it have an effect that you can see, that you can feel, that's tangible to people around the United States if it goes wrong?
11: I mean, look, this, we're not just talking about SpaceX either, or Anthropic or OpenAI. There are massively public companies that are pivoting their whole companies towards AI. I think of Meta, Google, Microsoft, you know, these trillion-dollar, Apple, for example, trillion-dollar companies that are betting this on being the future. And, you know, the numbers have borne out and showed that, you know, this AI technology is being adopted. There is certainly some use cases for it. But it is fundamentally shifting the economy. And so let's say in a couple of years' time that it is not, this AI boom is not everything we expect it to be, we may get a correction similar to what we saw with the dot-com bubble, for example. You know, there's all this hype initially, and then you get kind of this bust cycle. And out of that bust cycle, you know, a couple companies figured out how to make the internet work as a business.
2: But that's fascinating. What you've just said is fascinating, is because you can think of that, and you can think way back to the building of the railways when there was boom and bust as well, wasn't there? So in the 19th century, they build all the railways and then they build too many and the business model isn't right and a lot of the companies go bust, but you still got the track. And with the internet, as you've just said, you still got the digital economy as it then became. So there is this real fear, and you've set it out, that there could be a wobble and worse, and it could have an effect on the wider economy. There is something about all of this, isn't there, that just is that ability to lay down things that in the end change life, make economies more productive, etc., that is done in America to a greater extent than it's done elsewhere. I suppose you could look at China now a bit and wonder whether they found a different model of doing the same thing, but elsewhere in the world, not.
11: In terms of innovation or in terms of...
2: Yes, in terms of innovation and the ability to take risks and then benefit from them.
11: Yeah, I would say, you know, AI in China are certainly leading the AI race right now, and that's what's driving a lot of the global economy. But yeah, I think I'm thinking back to your point on like boom and bust, right? And, you know, I guess at this point you're looking at what does success look like for you and what's your time horizon. If it's short term, maybe you think some of these companies will not be as successful with AI development. And like your choice is, as an investor, is what horse are you betting on here? Are you betting on SpaceX and this vision of orbital data centers, or are you betting on Anthropic, which has, you know, this kind of vibrant AI coding business and large revenues and that kind of thing? And what company do you see as successful in 5, 10, 15 years' time? You know, what's going to be the pets.com of the AI age that just kind of fizzles out?
2: That's a great open question, Ryan, on which to end. It's been such a pleasure talking to you. Ryan Mack from the New York Times. Thank you very much.
11: Thanks for having me.
2: Before we go, time for this.
12: I pledge allegiance to the United States of America.
2: Right, if you're a regular listener, you know by now what we're doing. We're building this map of...
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14: Good morning, I'm Shannon Kirkwood. Westminster's newest MP, Andy Burnham, is poised to become Britain's seventh Prime Minister in a decade. Sir Keir Starmer has announced his resignation, saying he'll leave Downing Street by September. Mr Burnham has declared he will stand for the leadership position. He's been officially sworn in as the MP for Makerfield following his by-election victory last week. The BBC's Chris Mason reports.
15: Westminster is a postcode whose currency is power. Today, power shifted and quickly. Photographs of the former mayor of Greater Manchester surrounded by hundreds of Labour MPs, the Chancellor Rachel Reeves, the former Deputy Prime Minister Angela Rayner among them, illustrate that shift in power and influence. It's not impossible someone else chooses to take on Andy Burnham, but it's increasingly likely he is Prime Minister in just a matter of weeks.
14: Further tests are underway after Australia recorded its second case of the deadly H5N1 bird flu virus. Western Australia says since the first confirmed case on Friday, it's received reports of dozens of sick or dead birds. Authorities say there's no evidence the virus has spread, but some poultry farms are already voluntarily locking down. Federal Agriculture Minister Julie Collins spoke to the ABC about the need to remain calm.
16: Obviously been learning from what we have seen overseas and some of the devastation that has occurred in terms of wildlife, particularly overseas. But what I would say is that we're still in the investigation stage and reiterate that it's not in our poultry or agricultural systems at this point in time.
14: An increasing number of young Australians have been found to have made the call for help last year. The Kids Helpline Service responded to 5,190 crisis interventions last year. Its impact report finding that's a 350% increase since 2018. Such an intervention involves a professional counsellor contacting emergency services or child protection authorities when a young person is deemed to be at immediate risk of harm. The report also found First Nations young people represented 9% of all contact of the service last year. The German Life Saving Association says it's recorded 6 drowning deaths over the weekend amid extreme heat conditions. Much of Europe is preparing for the heat wave to intensify over the week. A new exhibition honouring Australia's involvement in Afghanistan is opening at the War Memorial tonight. As Laura Devoy reports, it addresses conflicting views about the war.
17: A Bushmaster vehicle, embroidered handkerchiefs and a taxidermied black Labrador are among 1,400 objects on display. Titled Was It Worth It? The exhibition covers from the aftermath of 9/11 in 2001 to the evacuation of Kabul 20 years later. Director of the Australian War Memorial, Matt Anderson, described the new gallery as a first draft of history. He also acknowledged the Brereton Report, which found credible information Australian Defence Force personnel were involved in serious crimes in Afghanistan. 41 ADF personnel died and 263 were wounded during the war.
14: In other news, Adelaide AFL great Tony Modrow is out of intensive care following a truck accident last week south of Adelaide. His family says he has made encouraging progress, but there is a long road ahead. And Clive Davis, the music executive who shaped the careers of American superstars such as Long Road Ahead. And Clive Davis, the music executive who shaped the careers of American superstars such as Whitney Houston, Aretha Franklin and Bruce Springsteen.

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2: Welcome to Women on the Line, a radical, intersectional current affairs program making space for the voices of gender diverse people. 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I'm your host, Kanagi. Women on the Line acknowledges that this program is produced on the land of the Wurundjeri people of the Kulin Nation, and their sovereignty was never ceded. We acknowledge their elders past and present, as well as the owners of the land on which you're hearing this from. This always was and always will be Aboriginal land. Emily Stevenson is an educator and social-emotional learning specialist based in Thailand, working at the intersection of education and mental health. She's passionate about creating safe, inclusive spaces for students and about challenging systems that prioritize compliance and conformity at the expense of belonging and student well-being. On this episode of Women on the Line, Emily talks to us about her experience working with and supporting neurodiverse students across cultures, creating inclusive and safe classrooms, and the systemic failings of schooling structures around the world.
3: Yeah, so my name's Emily Stevenson, and I'm from the U.S. originally, but I left the U.S. about 11 years ago, so I've spent about a third of my life outside of the States. I'm originally from a place called Kentucky that most people are familiar with, and I was raised very conservative. I was raised kind of very afraid of like the world, and I left when I was 21 and ended up not wanting to go back, and I have kind of lived a few different paths within my career. I was a public health researcher first, and then I ended up teaching public health and falling in love with education and working with young people because I got a job teaching public health at a university in Myanmar. And that kind of led me down the path of psychology and mental health and education, and really seeing what students and young people are going through around the world, and how kind of no matter what place I was in, people were experiencing similar struggles, but also unique struggles in those places. So I sought out to understand more about mental health and ways to make a bit of an impact within that space, and ended up going back and doing my teacher training so that I could truly understand how the teacher plays a role within these dynamics, and also how I could improve my practice, and then came to Thailand about 2 years ago. As a homeroom teacher at an international school, but with a bit of a focus on wanting to figure out what a healthy and inclusive classroom looks like for me, and ways that we can make classrooms a place where students feel safe and that they belong. And that ended up leading me from being a homeroom teacher into working as a kind of social emotional learning consultant of sorts and behavioral specialist in the school. And what that basically means is I teach the soft skills and the life skills, emotional regulation, problem solving, conflict resolution, emotional literacy to kids throughout the school. If there's any students that are having what would traditionally be considered challenging behaviors, I like to say that they're often just communication of what the child is needing and unmet needs, then I'm usually the person who is called to figure out how we can address that.
4: You said you worked across Myanmar and Thailand. What does creating that sort of space look like in these cultures? Because you're obviously coming from

0: Kentucky in the States, and I've come from Australia, and we've both spent time teaching in Southeast Asia. And there's a huge difference. So what has it looked like for you in your experience?
1: Yeah, so when I first started working within education, it was a really amazing program in Yangon called the Pre-Collegiate Program of Yangon, which is a nonprofit, and it's a bridge program for students from across Myanmar. And it was need blind. So basically, there was a sliding scale. If students could pay tuition, they could, but if they couldn't, then they were allowed to come, and it was funded. And I was young and very new to teaching. And to be honest, probably I know I wasn't the best teacher because I didn't really know what I was doing. But in that job, I really focused on listening and trying to not put my ideas on the students that I had. These were 15 to 20 year olds, some of the most amazing people that I have ever met. That were just had these huge ideas and hopes, and a lot of them are doing some of the amazing things that they talked about in the classroom. This would be what, like 9 years ago now. And I really focused at that point on not trying to impose my ideals of the world on the students, but instead to give them the tools that they needed to be able to come to their own conclusions about what their values were, what was important to them, and what a safe space looks like for them. So that can be just having open discussions and having curiosity. We had students from a lot of different ethnic groups within the classroom, and this was at the time when the Rohingya genocide was happening in Myanmar, and we had a student that was Rakhine and had family members that were within kind of the Rakhine military. So that was a really complex issue to be discussing. And my class wasn't looking particularly at that, but one of my colleagues was. And having the curiosity and the not coming at it from a place of judgment, because these are children and or young people, some of them were around 18, 20, but to be able to allow them to express their ideas without fear of being judged, but also to be able to have a safe place where dialogue can happen. Yeah, I think it really is a lot about listening and helping them to be able to have the tools that they need to express themselves and to be able to voice their own opinions and not trying to kind of indoctrinate them within what I think is right, because that's what has been done for many, many years and does not need to be continuing, in these spaces. So.
0: You know, what I know from our generation when we were younger, that was definitely what was happening. People from the Western world would sort of plant themselves in schools all around Southeast Asia and around the world and come with preconceived notions and put them on to the school or put them on to the students or the teachers or the culture. So it's great that we're not doing that anymore. But when it comes to neurodivergence and neurodiverse students, I know globally we have a lot more awareness of ADHD, autism, and the big scale of neurodivergence, but what does that look like in a school setting now, here, in an international school setting? And how do you approach it as an educator? Especially, I imagine parents from all different cultures have different understandings as well. So how do you approach that?
1: Yeah. So again, whenever I go into any encounter, whether it's with a student, a parent, or another teacher, I am hyper aware, partially due to my own experience, my own lived experience as a neurodivergent person and as someone who has studied a lot about trauma and the way that we react when we're perceiving that there's any sort of threat. Whenever I enter any of these spaces, so specifically if I'm maybe needing to have a difficult conversation with a parent because I believe that their child is struggling with something, potentially because of neurodivergence, or some other obstacle or challenge that the child might be facing, I try to go in to all of those meetings and all of those conversations with openness and acceptance that the parent like this may be a very difficult thing for them to hear, and they may have preconceived notions about what this could mean for their child. I often will disclose my own neurodivergence, and I find, especially with some of the parents, that the only time they've ever heard of autism or the only time they've ever heard of ADHD has been in newspaper articles, or the kid that was at a school that their child was at previously that had a one-to-one aid and was in special provision and were very much othered within the classroom. So they have a lot of fear, and the fear is very valid. And I don't want to negate the fear that they have, because it comes from a place of love in most of the instances that I've seen. I often will tell them that I also experience some of the challenges that their child is facing, but that I have two master's degrees and that I've lived away from the US and independent from my parents for 11 years, and that I've been able to accomplish all of these things, not in spite of my neurodivergence, but also because of it. And that part of the reason why I'm good at my job is because I'm neurodivergent and I'm able to understand the students better. And that it isn't a label that they should be afraid of, that there is stigma in society, but the reason there's stigma is because we don't have these conversations and because people like me don't admit that they have a diagnosis. So I feel that I'm in a place of privilege that I can admit it. And I can say it in front of people. All of my colleagues know. I said it in a TED talk about 2 months ago. And it's not a secret. I tell all of my students that I have ADHD, that I'm diagnosed with ADHD, that I'm not diagnosed with autism, but I have a lot of autistic traits. And I make sure that my students know it's not an insult. It's something that can be very challenging and make my life hard, but that it also is one of the things that makes me me.
0: Yeah, and I think that this is such a big step towards helping kids not necessarily have to feel that they have to mask in a school setting.
1: Yeah.
0: If they feel they can relate to the teacher or feel safe around the teacher. Yeah, and I feel like in Western cultures, there's so much more conversation around neurodivergence and it's more normalized, I guess, right? I think it's a big deal to be having these conversations here. And coming from the perspective of not putting it on people, or rather coming with knowledge, and then that can be applied in a cultural context in a safe way. Can you tell us what that looks like at school? Like how can that be applied in a culturally safe context when the student body is primarily not from Western cultures and the teachers are?
1: I put myself in their shoes. I can't help it. At this point, it kind of feels like second nature. Like I'm automatically thinking, like, what are the challenges to them potentially completing this task? What are the potential things that might be going on for them? And especially if it's students that I know are neurodivergent or suspect might be neurodivergent, I'm thinking about what is their experience of this? Like, is there some sort of sensory element going on? What is their comfort level within the classroom? In addition to that, it's establishing a baseline of safety. So I tell my students from the very first class, regardless of whether in first grade or eighth grade, I always tell them, you've probably heard an adult tell you, I'll respect you if you respect me. A lot of teachers say that. They'll say, you need to earn my respect. And I always tell the kids, that's not the case for me. That is not at all the case, because I'm the adult and you're a kid. I respect you no matter what. And I'm going to be kind to you no matter what. And there's nothing you can do that is going to make me like you less, or love you less, or care about you less, or treat you in a worse way. You can be disrespectful to me, and I will continue to be respectful to you, because I'm a grown up and I can regulate my emotions. And when I can't regulate them, I'll take a step away. And if I do react to you, I'm going to say I'm sorry, and I'm going to take accountability for what I did. And I establish that in every classroom I go into, that I'm a safe person who isn't going to yell at them, that isn't going to be mad often kids will do things and then they'll say, "Are you mad at me?" And I always say, "No, I'm not mad at you. Like, why would I be mad at you? I'm worried about you, or I don't like that you hurt somebody else, or I want you to be okay, or I want you to be able to finish this, but I'm not mad. You're not controlling my emotions." So this goes for kids, whether they're neurodivergent or not. But I think especially with the neurodivergent students who often are considered behavior students, I say that in air quotes, because they are showing behaviors that unfortunately a neurotypical world doesn't want to accept, but in my classroom, I accept it. So if that means that a student, like my one of my biggest pet peeves is teachers saying that everyone has to sit crisscross applesauce. It's not comfortable. It wasn't comfortable for me at that age. My feet go to sleep. It's not nice. So I've never made kids sit like that. I let them sit like they had like there's different names for each of them. I'm like a one knee pop, or like sit like a mountain where they have their legs in front of them. And basically the rule is you need to be sitting up while we're like having instruction, but you can put your legs whichever direction you want them, as long as they're not hurting somebody else or in someone else's space. You can move to a chair if a chair is more comfortable. You don't have to sit on the carpet if the carpet's not working for you. And giving them that autonomy and that ability to make their body feel okay, to make their brain feel okay, and to establish that baseline of safeness and safety, so that then the actual learning can happen. But I'd say I probably trailed off because I typically go on tangents, but I really just try to focus on making sure that every child feels safe, and then we can kind of work on the other things that they might be facing.
0: Yeah, and I feel like this would create a big change in how students feel safe in a school setting. I feel historically, like you're saying, like for us, I think globally, I mean, I went to school in India and around the world, and you went to school in the US, but I think for our generation, school was so rigid, right? Like you had to conform to a certain behavior, you had to do certain things. It was non-negotiable. Sitting at the desk was one of those things, amongst so many. So I feel like to do an overhaul of that and to like change the way in which a school structure functions is a really big, big thing. And this is like such a good step towards making it more inclusive. Like, are you seeing that children are feeling safer and more able to be themselves and able to learn?
1: Yeah, absolutely. I mean, the kids, I always like one of my biggest brags last year was my homeroom class, who I had, for 5 hours a day every day. I remember another teacher telling me, "I can tell who every one of your kids are on the playground." And I was like, "Why?" And she was like, "They're just like, they're very much themselves." And I was like, "What are you saying?" And she was like, "They're just like, they're fun. They're strange and fun, and like they're themselves." And I was like, "That's the biggest compliment I could ever have, is that all of these children are feel completely free to be themselves and to come out of their shells and take risks and to just like be." Because I've gone through periods, and I still sometimes get in my head about it. And this, when I gave my TED talk, this is kind of what it was about, was I often question, am I being too empathetic? Am I maybe allowing students to unmask to a point where they're going to get punished later in life? Because not everybody is like me. And I struggled with that for a while, of thinking, like, if I allow them to do this in my classroom, what about when they go to the next classroom and their teacher doesn't let them do that? But I kind of came to the conclusion that it's not that I'm just letting them, I'm not a permissive teacher. I am authoritative. I am the calm in the storm. I'm the rock in the middle of the ocean. And that's what I try to be. I hold boundaries. I expect a lot from them, but I also have empathy at a very high level, and I'm kind, and I let them know that all of their feelings are real, regardless of whether I agree with what they did or not, it is their feelings are always there and they're okay to have those feelings. And I think the conclusion I came to was 95% of the world is going to tell them to not be all of those things. And I don't think it hurts them to have at least one person who is saying it's okay to be all of the things that are in your head. And you'll be loved regardless of whether you make an A on a test. And even if you mess up and say something mean to me, I'm still going to care about you. And you can sit on the floor because you don't like sitting in your chair. And it's okay to do that. And I'm not going to punish you for that. I think the alternative is that they never experience it. And I know for me, it only took very few conversations with significant people to change how I saw the world. So my hope is that at least for each of the kids that comes into my classroom, that they're able to take something away from it and know that they're valuable no matter what they do, and that they don't need to earn their value, that it isn't something that they don't need to earn my respect. They don't need to earn my love. Like, they are worthy completely, regardless of what they act like and the challenges that they might have.
0: I love that so much, both as a teacher and a parent and as a person. In Australia, we've seen a massive rise of late in cases of teachers and principals and daycare workers being abusive towards children. And I think that this sort of culture that you're going against is partly to blame, where in your TED talk you talk about obedience, right? And that we shouldn't teach obedience. We should teach kids can learn without the heavy emphasis on obeying, right?
1: Yes.
0: So do you think that, an education culture that doesn't prioritize obedience or people pleasing will make it easier for schools to be a bit safer?
1: Absolutely. And I think one of the things that I've integrated into the social emotional learning curriculum that I've been developing for the school I'm at currently was including the child self-protection standards within our curriculum. So, explicitly teaching students from a young age what their like the anatomical names for all of their private parts, and also teaching them bodily autonomy. And I, teach from first grade up. And at first, some people are kind of shocked by it, like, oh my gosh, like, why are we talking about this? But students need to know and not be afraid to say, like, if someone touches certain parts of my body, if somebody makes me feel unsafe, that I can tell a safe adult. And we talk about what safe adults are and how to look for a safe adult, because that's one of the scary things globally is teachers and people within education are supposed to be the safe adults. And within Thailand, and especially within the international communities and like the international school communities, there's a huge problem within safeguarding of people not being checked properly before they come into a school. But even the checks only tell you what they did in the past. That doesn't mean that they can't start doing something now or have gotten away with it and not gotten caught. So I think it definitely empowering the students to speak up for themselves and to know that they are doing the right thing by speaking up when something happens, definitely, I think, is a step in the right direction. But then on the other hand of it, it's having zero tolerance for the adults. And that is an interesting thing coming from me because I have so much, I don't believe in, like, I don't believe in punishment when it comes to students. We have consequences for our actions, and they're usually natural or logical. And that, I think, applies for all children. But when it comes to the adults that are potentially putting children in danger, that's when the consequences need to be severe, and they cannot continue to be in these settings. And I think within the international school community, people are becoming more and more aware of that. And I hope that things continue to become more regulated in that respect, because I think it's a failing and it's something that I have seen personally in international education settings, and especially with a lot of Western people coming into places like Thailand, and coming for the purpose that there isn't as much regulation and that they can get away with it. So yeah, I think more than any context, like this is one of the most important contexts to be teaching students to speak up, and that they deserve to feel safe in their body and their mind in every way when they're in school, and that it's never okay, whether it's somebody at school, somebody at home doing anything to them.
0: Empower the kids.
1: Yeah.
0: If you could change one thing about how schools currently understand children's behavior and keep them safe, what would it be?
1: The reason that I stay in the job that I do is partially selfish because every day I get to go into school and I get to tell children the things I wish I heard as a child. Teaching is a really hard job, and a lot of people make mistakes and have the best intentions possible. I watch people with huge hearts put everything into it, and sometimes still the children are not getting the best that they can from it because sometimes we are allowing our own trauma and our own stuff to bleed out in the classroom. And I don't blame the teachers personally in those moments. I actually think it's a systemic issue. And I think if we were able to give teachers the support that they need emotionally and in terms of their mental health and allow them to heal themselves, I think if more teachers were able to access, proper support and have these conversations and have the time to have these conversations and to have administrators who are facilitating this sort of conversation and the support that the teachers need, then I think more teachers would be able to provide this space.
0: We just heard from Emily Stevenson about her experiences challenging systems that prioritize compliance and conformity at the expense of belonging and student well-being. Women on the Line is a national feminist current affairs program. It is produced and presented by a range of women and gender diverse broadcasters from 3CR in Nam, Melbourne, and broadcast across so-called Australia on the Community Radio Network with funding support from the Community Broadcast Foundation. 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
1: You're listening to All the Best from FBI Radio 94.5. I'm Gabriella Acaria. Recently, Danny Stewart, producer and artist and member of the All the Best family, launched a new podcast focused on the intersection of disability and love. This week, we share excerpts from the Crip Love podcast. But before we get into this week's stories, I want to acknowledge that I'm recording from stolen and Gadigal land. I pay my respects to Gadigal elders past and present, and I also recognise that the area where FBI Radio is situated, Redfern, has long been a place of storytelling, strength, resistance and resilience for First Nations communities. So, Danny, welcome to All the Best.
2: Thanks for having me, Gabriella. It's so nice to be here.
1: For those who might not know the lore of the Crip Love podcast, can you tell me a little bit about how it came to be?
2: Yeah, sure. So this all started more than 3 years ago now. I was doing an artist residency at Union Docks in New York, and I was thinking about the podcast landscape and what was missing. And I thought representation of disability, love, dating, and sex is something that is not represented a whole lot. And I would love to see a podcast that explores those things. So that's kind of how Crip Love started. And initially, it was going to be a much more conventional, traditional kind of podcast, but along the way it transformed into something else. It kind of evolved into what I think of as more of an art project than a podcast. And that was definitely influenced by my time at Union Docks, which is a center for documentary art. And I guess also like funding, because I decided I wanted to be able to pay participants. So the way that I did that was I framed it as an art project and applied for arts funding for it.
1: That's beautiful. So Crip Love is a very distinct title. Can you unpack a little bit how you came to settle on this title?
2: Basically, Crip is a reclaimed term in the disability community and in critical disability studies. So the reclaiming of the word Crip started around the 1970s with the disability rights movement, and people in the disability community and activists and advocates wanting to, fight for better rights, fight for autonomy, and fight against harmful stereotypes about disability. I think I came up with the title of Crip Love as a way to recognize that lineage.
1: This first story that we're going to explore, who involves Ava and May Lynn, is a very intimate exploration of their little quirky traits. Can you talk me through why you chose to explore this particular couple?
2: They're both artists. They met at art school. So they are both like really deep thinkers, which meant that they came up with the most thoughtful things to say, which, yeah, I feel like really drew me to them. And in this clip, you're going to hear them introducing each other.
3: Should I start?
4: Yeah, okay. Whenever you're ready.
3: Hello, this is Maylin introducing my girlfriend, Ava. Ava is a beautiful fat femme with dark, long, slightly wavy hair. She uses she, they pronouns and has little Hello Kitty mermaid earrings, which she says she feels is like Crip empowerment, and she wears them when she's feeling a bit like mm-mm-mm. And Ava's favorite color is red, and she has a nice red ring and a ring that says dyke and nice blue nail polish.
5: Okay, so this is May Lynn. He's my boyfriend. He uses he, him pronouns. May Lynn is a beautiful Chinese boy, trans mask, queer, autistic, Crip, amazing. Well, you're looking at me now. You have beautiful brown eyes, and he has beautiful short brown hair. You're wearing your favorite hoodie. which is navy, and it has these like colored patches all over it. He looks very shy right now. He doesn't like being described.
3: So Ava and I met the first day of my degree. Ava was the queer collective officer at the time at UNSW and was making badges.
5: I was a year into uni and it was open week, so I was holding a stall for like prospective students and students that were starting to tell them about the queer collective and all the different collectives they could join that like the SRC ran. And so Maylin, I remember like him coming over in a group of people and I thought, that's a queer person, just based on how he was dressed. And I thought a very cool looking person as well. We didn't really talk because like shy, like first day of uni, very intimidating. And so I was just like, okay, that's a cool person, like noted. I don't think I was crushing or anything, but it was memorable.
3: Yeah, we went to the same uni together for 4.5 years, I think. So yeah, like we saw each other around. I read some of Ava's writing in the school paper. I saw your photography work. Like we always had like these like very like moments of connection.
5: I like followed Maylin's art throughout the years and I was like, wow, like he makes such amazing art. Like was really one of my favorite artists on campus. Like my best friend was doing an exhibition and she was like, oh, is there anyone you think at COFA should be in my exhibition? And I was like, Maylin. Maylin has the most amazing work. And so to Maylin, like he just got a random DM from someone that he had like a few mutuals with to be like, hey, do you want to be in my exhibition? Had no clue like who recommended him or anything. So he ended up being in my bestie's exhibition. And so I remember that day specifically, I was at home, like, because I live with my best friend in a share house. I was at home and she was like, oh, like, Maylin's going to be here in like 5 minutes. Like, he's dropping off his work. I'm going to install it for him. And I was in my PJs. I was like lying on the sofa and I was like, no, no. And I didn't think I liked him. Anything, like we didn't have many interactions, but I was like, no, oh my god. And then I forgot how to be a human and I like posed myself on the sofa with my laptop. It was really awkward and I was so angry. I was like, I'm in pajamas. And she was like, why are you being so weird about this? And then so Maylin came in and was like, oh hi. And I was like, hey. Hey. And then I was like, okay, bye. And Maylin left. And then I would always see Maylin around and I felt like we'd have these like really awkward conversations or like we'd be in a group and I'd be like, oh my God, like I just said something embarrassing or like unsophisticated, like, but we had all these mutual friends and I knew we'd like really get along. So there were all these kind of, yeah, like ships in the night kind of thing.
3: But we started to get closer when we did a class called Writing as Practice. Ava studies art theory and I did a Bachelor of Fine Arts. So we're in a similar degree and this was sort of like a crossover art theory course. And it was really fun and experimental. And yeah, we sat next to each other in class.
5: I was really excited we were doing Writing as Practice together so we could like have reasons to talk, I guess, because we didn't really like have conversations set up. And then I don't know what particularly like made me have the confidence, but I don't really like share my writing with anyone before it's done. But we were like sharing our assignment drafts with each other, which I was like, oh my God, I don't show my writing to anyone, which I don't think Maylin really like knew because I didn't make like a big deal of it. But at the time I definitely was like, it was kind of an indicator to me that there was something special, the fact I was willing to do that.
1: You're listening to All the Best, supported by the Art Gallery of New South Wales. I'm Gabriella Acaria. I'm here with Danny Stewart, who is the creator of the new Crip Love podcast. This second story features a couple that go by the name of Eva and Dick. So, Danny, what stood out to you about this particular couple?
4: When Eva reached out to me, she talked about how she has long COVID and how that has kind of impacted their relationship and how they've navigated that together. And when I was thinking about who I would like to feature in Crip Love, long COVID was definitely a condition that was back of mind that would be good to potentially represent because it is so misunderstood and there is still so little information about long COVID and how it impacts people.
6: Okay, Dick. Dick is my husband. We've been married since 2018. I first liked him because he's got like a rock and roll kind of style and I'm a 50s pinup and I fell for his pompadour because he normally does a pompadour and I'm all about the hair. And he's got big mutton chops. So everyone's always like, hey, Elvis, you know, because they can't think of anything else to say. So he's tall with dark brown hair and he's got the Buddy Holly glasses and rocks a pomp in a leather jacket and he loves to play the guitar. So, yeah, that's my Dick.
7: So Eva is very eccentric, very interesting, extreme knowledge about pretty much everything. Yeah. And she's my beautiful wife.
6: We met on Tinder. Yeah, I think internet dating is a pretty standard way to meet people now. And it kind of had become a bit of a norm when we met. But, yeah, I'd sworn off dating, cishet men especially, because of the trauma was real. And he was going to be my last date.
7: We didn't beat around the bush, just got straight into it and wanted to meet up straight away. And then we met at Neck of Satan,
6: a cool rooftop bar in Melbourne, and thought that it was really hot, really sweet and really authentic. Yeah. He wasn't trying to be somebody he's not.
7: Straight away, from the moment I saw her, I was like, oh my God, yeah, knockout here. I'm in trouble. She was drop dead gorgeous. She was fully dressed up as a pinup at the time. And we just got along like a house on fire.
6: Talked for hours, hours and hours. I just kind of trauma dumped my whole history on him. And we talked about the things we had in common, especially not wanting children, which I think is an important thing to talk about on a first date. And that was, yeah, as soon as we saw each other, we kind of knew that it was it.
7: We just clicked straight away and didn't stop talking the whole moment. And everything just flowed naturally. Nothing was ever forced.
6: At this stage of dating, we were 32. I just kind of, yeah, I was at that point where I realized that, you know, you've got to be 1,000,000% yourself. And I didn't want to pretend that I'm somebody I'm not, because I was sick of people expecting me to be somebody different, especially being neurodivergent, you know, and I've always like used to be this really conventionally attractive person, so I was told, and it never sat well with me. And so I kept going on these dates and they were, you know, projecting what they wanted on me. And then I would be this over-the-top ADHD, you know, wearing my heart on my sleeve, you know, type of person. And then they were never okay with that. But I don't want to be anything but myself, you know. My theory was is I'm just going to dump all of me on this date. And if you can't handle that, if you're going to up and leave me for who I am, then you're going to do it now at the start. So I was like, I'm going to tell you that I'm a sex worker straight away. You know, I'm not going to pretend to be anything different. You know, I'm going to, yep, be all of myself unashamedly.
7: Yeah, she was just genuine and open heart. And she was honest. My big thing is honesty always. Yeah, and able to communicate that as well, whatever emotion she was going through. Yeah, she was able to communicate and I knew that she wasn't going to hide anything, which is like a big thing. You know, you got to be open and honest. And I knew from that first date that she was going to be open and honest. I could trust her. She had no secrets and just an open book.
6: I locked my keys out of my car, which was kind of a funny first date situation, because I was like, you know, let's continue this on. We'll hang out for as long as we can before I take you to work. And then we had to wait for RACV to come. And then they came and, yeah, we went and had a couple more beers somewhere and then I drove him to work.
7: We're day drinking before my shift at work. And I was this, like, bar manager of this little Italian restaurant. And yeah, and she was driving me back to work.
6: And I was pretending to be all sweet and nice. And then I started road raging. I was like, da, da, da. Then I just completely started swearing my head off at somebody on the road. And then I was like, oops.
1: You're listening to All the Best. I'm Gabriella Acarillo. So, Danny, this third story that we're featuring is Erin and Lee. What did you find interesting about their particular relationship dynamic?
4: Well, I knew Erin and Lee from Erin's work in disability arts activism kind of space, and also the two of them make podcasts together as well. And years ago, when I was running All the Best, I actually did a workshop that was with Erin, and Lee joined the Zoom call. This was in lockdown time, so it was a workshop on Zoom. And I just remember the dynamic the two of them had in the Zoom call being so funny and endearing. Like in their episode, they talk about how basically Erin handles all of the mental load for running their household, and then Lee does the physical stuff, like the vacuuming and all of that kind of thing, which is difficult for Erin to do because he's a wheelchair user. And this clip that you're about to hear describes an experience that they had at a party.
8: There was a party that I was organizing at my share house, and at the time, I was starting to become good friends with Erin.
9: And I was dating someone else at the time. I had a girlfriend at the time that I lived with. And I've been polyamorous my whole adult life, so this was never a issue. So one night he was like, hey, we're having a party at the house tonight. Do you guys want to come? And we were like, oh, we can't really, because we don't really have a ride.
8: So I said, well, what I will do is I will put on a webcam so you can enjoy the party, you know, teleconference in that sort of respect.
9: We were like, oh my God, that's so cute. Let's do it. And we made a joke about, well, if you're going to set up your webcam, I hope you're going to strip for us. Like, obviously we deserve the show. And he was like, absolutely, I promise.
8: Yes, I definitely promised him a striptease. I think I also like snogged a couple of people on camera for him as well. A couple of people that I also liked at the time.
9: And by this point, I was finally kind of at like, okay, maybe I do want to kiss this boy, maybe.
8: He managed to convince a friend of his to pick him and his girlfriend up and bring them down. And he got there, and I think the party went for like another couple of hours or so, at which point I very naturally invited him and his girlfriend to my bedroom, into my bed.
9: It was just us and him in his bedroom, and we were hopping into bed, and we were like, hey, what about that strip tease you promised us? And he was like, well, I guess I did promise it, didn't I? So he got naked and got into bed with us. And around here, I started thinking, maybe he liked me? Maybe.
8: You think that if you give a strip tease to someone, that might indicate that you're kind of interested in like in them in a sexual sense. Maybe for some people, stripping is just a thing you do when you find someone interesting. Like, yeah, certainly not. Like, you know, in my case, no, I wasn't making it platonic. I was very much interested in him as well.
9: We had a lovely time, the three of us, and then we went to sleep. And I was like, wow, I think he does like me. It's like, yeah, Erin, probably. Like, I feel the need to almost be defensive now and be like, I promise I'm not that oblivious anymore. Like, I was 21. Everyone's oblivious when they're 21. And yeah, we woke up the next day. My girlfriend had to go to work, so she had to leave pretty early.
8: Had breakfast. I think I even did like eggs or something, eggs on toast or something. I take care of the people I'm sleeping with. You know, if you're here, I might as well make you breakfast. And so, yeah, we sort of chatted to each other.
9: And I don't know why, like, but this is actually one of the reasons I think we've stayed together so long. It was very natural for us to just start saying, like, hey, what does this mean? Are we dating? Like, was this just a hookup? Like, you know, what does it mean?
8: And yet, me and Erin agreed that we would like to be partners.
9: Casual boyfriends, not too serious. Yeah, how'd that work out, past Erin? In fact, I even remember at the time I said to my girlfriend, like, I don't know how long this will last. Like, I think this is probably just kind of a fling. yeah, I said that 16 years ago.
4: And now you're here.
9: And now we're here.
1: So
4: So when did things change from being something more casual to something more serious?
9: More serious. So there were probably two main points, but there were a lot of little points in between them. But the two main ones was my girlfriend and I broke up, and I had been living with her. We'd been together like 3.5 years. It was a very serious relationship. It was the most devastating breakup I've ever had. And that was about 6 months into dating Lee.
8: He was in love with his girlfriend. Like, just, I knew that he also loved me, but the sheer grief at the loss of that relationship was something to see. And as his partner, like, it was important that I help him through it. Among other things, he was homeless for a while.
9: I had to move out. And I didn't have anywhere to go. So I did crash with Lee for about a week and a bit. And then, full credit to Lee, I'm so proud of him retroactively for this. He basically told me, I can't be the one doing this. Like, you need to move out. Like, you can't move in with me. Like, I can't handle all of this grief of yours. Like, I can't do it. And I'm really glad he did that. Like, I think that our relationship would not have survived if he had not done that.
1: You're listening to All the Best. I'm Gabriella Acaria. In this last story, Plum and Cherry bond over how they might not share the same interests, but they still connect over it. Can you talk a little bit more about that, Danny?
4: Yeah, so with Plum and Cherry, Plum talks about how they were a bit apprehensive when first talking to Cherry because Cherry was expressing how much they really, really liked this particular horror video game. And Plum was kind of like, oh, I don't know, like, I don't really like horror. I don't really like that kind of thing. But then because Plum liked Cherry so much, decided to give it a go, and they ended up really bonding over it. And I think that it shows how when you really like someone, you just become interested in what they're interested in because you want to know what they're about. I think wanting to know what that other person is into is so special.
10: I saw that they had phasmophobia in their bio.
11: Phasmophobia is a video game where you are paranormal investigators and you go to locations and you try to figure out what the ghost is. It's kind of like Cluedo. Like, it has this, like, you find the different evidence and elements to figure out, like, who is it, basically. It's like that. It's like a who is it kind of thing. And yeah, I was really obsessed with phasmophobia at the time. Like, obsessed, obsessed, obsessed, obsessed.
10: At the time, I was someone that wasn't really interested in horror because it is a horror game. And I placed a judgment that I wasn't sure if I would really get along with Cherry because they liked horror intensely and they suggested we play Phasmophobia. And that's when I started to feel nervous because it was something that I felt I wouldn't be interested in. But I was open to trying because I felt like I really liked Cherry. I really was interested in Cherry and I really resonated with the ideas they shared. So I downloaded the game and we started playing.
11: It has an in-game talking feature. So the first time we actually verbally spoke was inside of the game.
10: But I had to ask my friend to join because I felt so anxious about talking to someone new.
11: Yeah, I thought it was interesting that Plum brought somebody and I was like nervous. But then it was funny because me and Plum's friend kind of just ended up talking like the whole time at the start. And Plum was just like listening, I guess.
10: I mostly just observed how Cherry was towards my friend at the time. And I thought Cherry was really funny and that their personality was like really chatty and bubbly, and that is something that I liked about them. And through that, I got to know them from a sense of comfortability that I felt like gave me the opportunity to feel comfortable in talking to them.
12: And then the friend like left, and so it was just me and Plum. And I think we ended up spending like 18 hours on a Discord call just doing a lot of different things.
4: Yeah.
12: We didn't sleep. Well, first we played Phasmophobia, but then we ended up just talking a lot in it. I don't even know what we were talking about. Lots of different things. And Plum was so blunt. And Plum was asking like the most like left field questions to me and like basically like interviewing me a bit, like, oh, what's your opinion on this? And like, what do you think about this? It's very scattered. But somewhere along the way, I had my camera on, and then I was just playing the Pitbull songs that I liked. And lip syncing, like doing Pitbull lip syncing.
10: They did it because I expressed how I didn't like Pitbull, because my brother used to listen to Pitbull a lot, and it gave me like this weird man vibe that is like, I don't know, like player and stuff. And so Cherry started to do a performance for me, which was very funny. And although I do hate Pitbull, I think I love it through Cherry's love for Pitbull when they were growing up.
1: 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The clips you heard in today's episode were produced by Danny Stewart. The music was by Brianna Jones and Paul McAdam from Library Siesta. And the series was produced with the support of Create New South Wales. Thank you so much, Danny, for being with us.
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16: Good morning, I'm Shannon Kirkwood. Farmers are being encouraged to review their biosecurity measures following the discovery of H5 bird flu in Australia. Australia was the only continent untouched by the virus until late last week, when a case was confirmed in a migratory bird in Western Australia. Authorities say there's no evidence the virus has spread, but public health expert from Charles Sturt University, Marta Hernandez-Jova, told National Radio News the poultry industry in particular should be on alert.
17: Wildlife, you know, all wildlife needs to be, you know, alert. Australia has been very strong on preparedness for viruses such as this one. We have very, very strong biosecurity plans and guidelines and practices to protect the poultry industry, because the poultry industry is number one industry that needs to definitely be alert, commercial but also backyard poultry.
16: Britain's caretaker Prime Minister Sir Keir Starmer says he'll support whoever is selected as the new leader after he announced his resignation. He says he'll leave Downing Street by September. Veteran UK politician and Westminster's newest MP, Andy Burnham, is expected to stand unopposed.
18: I will remain in post as Prime Minister until the contest is complete, and I will do everything I can to ensure an orderly handover of power.
16: A Senate inquiry into sweeping cuts to the National Disability Insurance Scheme is expected to report back today. Peter Hislop has more.
19: The federal government wants to reduce the cost of the ballooning scheme, but over 200,000 people would be cut from receiving support. The SNAP inquiry has heard from health professionals and people with disability, warning the cuts would take away basic support and impact safety, independence and participation. But the inquiry's deadline to report back has already been extended twice. Advocacy organisation People with Disability Australia says timeframes applied to the inquiry make it impossible to give proper weight to the evidence provided by the community.
16: United States President Donald Trump has again warned Iran not to breach current or future deals. An interim US-Iran deal was reached last week, more than 3 months after Israel and the US attacked the Iranian regime. Talks began this week in Switzerland on a long-term peace deal. President Trump says in a positive development, Iran has agreed to invite International Atomic Energy Agency inspectors back into the country.
15: If Iran doesn't live up to their agreement, or if they're not behaving, I will do what I have to do.
16: First Nations leaders are among 10 Australians who have lodged a case with the United Nations Human Rights Committee over the government's support of fossil fuel production for export. The claimants argue the ongoing approval and subsidisation of new coal and gas projects breaches Australia's obligations under the International Covenant on Civil and Political Rights. The case follows a ruling by the International Court of Justice. Fossil fuel exporting nations around the world are legally responsible for the climate harm those exports cause. And a fussy eater who builds a spring-loaded snare to catch its prey. There's some of the characteristics of the tiny and newly discovered Australian ballista spider. The nocturnal spider has been discovered in the rainforest of North Queensland. To sport now, Argentina has defeated Austria 2-0 in Dallas this morning at the FIFA World Cup. Lionel Messi scored both goals for his side and a record 18th World Cup goal. In Philadelphia, the contest between Iraq and France has been delayed at halftime due to severe thunderstorms. And 15 years since his Wimbledon quarterfinal appearance, Australian Bernard Tomic is a step closer to a place in the main draw. He'll face fellow Australian Chris O'Connell in the qualifiers after they won their opening games. Dane Sweeney and Tristan Schoolcate are also one win away from a place in the Wimbledon men's singles main draw.
20: National Radio News, produced by Charles Sturt University. The